Oh, boy, New York. Bright lights, Broadway. So much excitement in New York. Subways, taxicabs, people rushing around. That's where you see all the old vaudeville acts. Powers Elephant, Sharky the Trained Seal, Fink's Mules, Fred Allen. Let's see now. I'll cash a check when I get to New York, but I'll need some money on the train. Better figure out how much I'll need. See, there'll be 9 meals in the diner at 50 cents a meal. That's $4.50. Maybe I should get Rochester to pack some sandwiches. Nah, how often do you go to New York? Besides, you get jelly all over the berth. Anyway, 9 meals, that's $4.50. Yeah, that'll cover it nicely. But to be on the safe side, I'll take $5. I better get it out of the safe now.

0: I wonder if that door is heavy enough.
1: Halt! Who goes there?
0: It's only me, Ed. It's okay.
2: Oh, hello, Mr. Benny.
0: How have you been, Ed?
2: Oh, fine, fine. Oh, by the way, Mr. Benny.
0: Yeah?
2: Who won the election?
0: Roosevelt. It was pretty close.
2: So Hoover's out, huh?
0: Oh, yes, yes, a long time ago. Oh, say, Ed, you have a nice Christmas?
2: Yes, quiet, but nice.
0: Good, good. Oh, Ed, I just want to open my safe for a minute.
2: Oh, yes, sir. Shall I turn my back?
0: No, no, no, no, no, it's all right. Now, let's see. The combination of the safe is right to 45, left to 160, back to 15, then left to 110. There.

0: Oh, darn it, I forgot to turn off the alarm. Now, let's see. Oh, there's a loose $5 bill. Yep, that's all I'll need. Thank you. So long, Ed. I'll see you in the spring. Take it easy.
1: So long.
0: Well, that takes care of that. Now, if I can get finished packing here, so...
2: Oh, it's you, boss. I heard your burglar alarm go off, so I rushed right in from the garage.
0: Oh, you mean you can hear it way out there?
2: Hear it? Everybody in Beverly Hills is digging a foxhole.
0: Well, I like to be on the safe side. Anyway, I'm glad you came in, Rochester. I want you to finish packing my trunk.
2: Yes, sir. Oh, say, boss.
0: What?
2: I packed your toupees in that hat box.
0: My toupees?
2: Yeah, I put in the blonde one, the dark one, the curly one, and the two with the fur lining.
0: Good.
2: Do you want to take the one with the cowlick?
0: The cowlick?
2: Yeah, you know, the one you say makes you look like Van Johnson.
0: No, never mind that one. I'll be associating with an older crowd in New York. By the way, Roger, you finished your own packing?
2: I didn't do any packing. I'm traveling light this year.
0: Light?
2: Yeah, one pair of shoes, two pairs of shorts, three pair of socks, and four pair of dice.
0: Dice, I should have known. I suppose you think you're going to New York and clean out the town.
2: I sure am, boss. But I'll admit Wall Street has me a little worried.
0: What do you mean?
2: Well, I can bring back the money myself. But how am I going to move those buildings?
0: Now, you're just being silly. Look, Rochester, get my suits out of the closet. And then... Go ahead, Rochester. I'll answer the door. Oh, hello, Larry. Why aren't you home packing?
3: Oh, I'm packed already. I just came over to see if I could help you.
0: Oh, I'm getting along all right, kid.
3: Gee, Mr. Benny, I'm all excited. I've never taken such a long trip before.
0: Oh, you'll love New York. Now, won't he, Rochester?
2: Yes, sir, especially this time of year. You'll see all that snow and the air is so crisp and so cold.
0: Yeah, and don't forget, Larry, we change at Chicago.
3: Oh, I won't have to. I've got mine on already.
0: Larry, I mean we change trains. That's where we get off the chief and take the 20th century.
3: Oh.
0: Say, kid, what are you going to sing on our first program in New York? Got it all set?
3: Yes, would you like to hear it, Mr. Benny?
0: Yeah, I want to see if it's okay. Oh, hold it a minute, kid. There's the phone. Hello?
4: Hiya, Jackson.
0: Oh, hello, Phil. I'm busy packing. Are you packed yet?
4: Well, I would be, but my laundry hasn't come back. My shirts and things.
0: Well, for heaven's sake, we're leaving in 2 hours. Haven't you any other shirts?
4: No, those were the only ones I had.
0: Oh, well, that's different. Rochester, let everything else go and finish ironing Mr. Harris's shirt. Hurry it.
2: But, boss, you promised Miss Stanwyck you'd get her stuff out first.
0: Miss Stanwyck can wait. This is an emergency. All right, Phil, we'll bring it to the station.
4: Okay, see you later, Jackson. I'll meet you on the chef.
0: That's the chief. The chief. That's the name of the train.
4: I know, I pulled the switch. Oh, Harris, you curly-headed clown. What keeps you from going hi-hat, you boy?
0: Because you can't get a hi-hat on a low brow. Now, goodbye. Okay, Larry, let's hear that song you're gonna do, will you, kid? Come on.

0: That's swell. That's swell, Larry. That song will be fine for next week's program. Larry, I'll meet you at the Santa Fe station a half hour before our train leaves.
1: Okay. Say, Mr. Benny, when you're on this march of dimes tour, will you want me to go along and sing?
0: Oh, sure, sure, kid. I was depending on you. Now, run along, and I'll see you later.
1: Okay. Goodbye.
0: So long, Larry. Oh, say, Rochester.
2: Yes, boss?
0: As long as we're going on this tour, do you think I should take my violin to New York?
2: You do, and they'll run you up that tree that grows in Brooklyn.
0: They will not. Now, go upstairs and get my violin.
2: Okay.
0: Come in.
3: Pardon me, are you Mr. Benny?
0: Yes.
3: My name is Wimbish, Malcolm Wimbish.
0: Uh-huh.
3: I heard you were going out of town for a while, and I thought maybe you'd rent me your house.
0: Rent my house? No, I don't think so.
3: But gee, Mr. Benny, I haven't had a place to live since I got here. The hotels are crowded, and you can't get an apartment, and they're always painting the benches in the park.
0: Well, look.
3: Last night, I even tried to sleep on a streetcar.
0: And you couldn't sleep, huh?
3: I couldn't. Clang, clang, clang went the trolley.
0: What?
3: Ding, ding, ding went the bell.
0: Look.
3: Buzz, buzz, buzz.
0: Went the buzzer?
3: No, the guy next to me was snoring.
0: Oh, well, look, fella.
3: Gee, Mr. Benny, I gotta find a place to live. I ain't got no place to sleep.
0: Well, I'd like to rent you my house, Mr. Wimbish, but I'll be back in just 2 months.
3: Well, that's all right. I ought to be awake by then.
0: Well, under the circumstances, okay, I'll rent you the house.
3: Thanks. I'll look around and see if I like it.
0: Well, just wander through the house. If there's anything you don't like, let me know.
3: That I will.
0: Now, doggone it, with all these interruptions, I'll never get finished packing.
2: Oh, say, boss.
0: Rochester, did you find my violin?
2: Not yet. I looked every place.
0: Where'd you look in the violin case?
2: Uh-huh. I opened the case and all I found was 4 strings and a fat termite. Not only that, when I peeked in, he spit the bridge at me.
0: Rochester, that's a big fib, and you go. No, now go and find my... Now go find my violin. Now what is it? Come in. Hello?
4: Oh, Mr. Benny, I'm Pauline, Miss Livingston's maid.
0: Yes, I know.
4: Well, I came over to tell you that Miss Livingston has a bad cold, so instead of meeting you at the house, she's going right to the station and get on the train.
0: Oh, Miss Livingston has a cold? That's too bad. Did you rub something on her chest?
4: I tried to, Mr. Benny, but she's ticklish.
0: Oh, well, what about the doctor?
4: He's ticklish, too.
0: No, Pauline, I meant, what did the doctor say about her cold?
4: Well, he said she could go to New York as long as she got right in her berth and stayed there.
0: Oh, well, thanks for coming over and telling me.
4: You're welcome. Mr. Benny.
0: Yes? What is it, Polly?
4: Well, Miss Livingston didn't have room for all her things, so she wants you to put this in your suitcase.
0: This?
4: Yes.
0: But, Pauline, I don't want to take that. I mean, suppose my suitcase falls open, people will see it. I mean, what would they think?
4: Well, they could think it's yours.
0: Mine don't have those clips for the stocking. Now, Pauline, you better run down to the train. Miss Livingston may need you. Goodbye.
4: Goodbye.
0: Oh, Pauline! Oh, she took the girdle with her. Good.
3: Hey, Mr. Benny.
0: Huh? Oh, yes.
3: I looked around the house, and it looks pretty good. But tell me, do you have any mice?
0: Mice? Well, I have to admit that we do have a few.
3: Good. I hate to live alone.
0: Oh.
3: I'll go look at some of the other rooms now.
0: Yes, make yourself at home. He's a democratic sort of a guy, isn't he? Now, say, Rochester, I just happened to think of something. I've got to make some speeches at several banquets, so I better take along my tuxedo.
2: Uh-oh.
0: What's the matter?
2: Well, I was pressing your pants, and I think I left the iron on a wee bit too long.
0: Oh, my goodness. Did you burn a big hole in them?
2: Boss, if Tennessee could have found a hole that size, they'd have scored a touchdown.
0: What?
2: Roughly, you were burned out on the 10-yard line.
0: Well, look, maybe I can wear my... Oh, just when I'm in a hurry, then. Hello?
5: Hello, Jack. This is Don Wilson.
0: Look, Don, I'm trying to get packed. What is it?
5: Oh, I've got some terrible news for you.
0: What? What is it?
5: Well, I hate to tell you this, but yesterday I lost the money you gave me for the railroad tickets.
0: Oh, for heaven's sake, we leave in less than an hour. Did you put an ad in the paper?
5: Well, yes, Jack, I went down as soon as it happened. I wrote out an ad that said, Lost Saturday. Money for tickets for the Jack Benny Show on the Santa Fe Chief to New York.
0: Well, good.
5: But the newspaper said it was too long, so I cut it down to Lost Saturday, Money for Tickets.
0: Lost Saturday, Money for Tickets. Well, that's all right, isn't
5: it? No, they said it was still too long. So I just used the initials, L-S-M-F-T.
0: L-S-M-F-T, but Don, how will you get the money back? L-S-M-F-T stands for Lucky Strike means fine tobacco.
5: Yes, Lucky Strike means fine tobacco.
0: I know, but did you get an answer to the ad you put in the paper?
5: Oh, yes, one man called up.
0: Good, what did he say?
5: He said, Soul American.
0: Don, you mean a man called you up just to say, nah, nah, blah, blah, blah, blah, blah, blah, huh?
5: That's what he said. That's what the man said. He said that.
0: What?
5: So long, Jack.
0: Imagine scaring me like that. But then Don's kind of cute in his fully packed way, I guess. Rochester, you better start taking out the bags. We got to leave right now.
2: Okay, boss, okay.
0: I'll just put on my tie and my coat, and then I'll be ready in almost any time now.
3: Say, Mr. Benny.
0: Oh, yes, I forgot about you.
3: I looked around the house, and I like it all right. But in the kitchen, I turn the faucets on, and the hot water runs cold, and the cold water runs rusty.
0: Rusty? You're in California, bub. That's orange juice. Now, here's the key. Come on, Rochester. Let's go.

0: 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Rochester.
1: Yes, boss.
0: Put on your red cap and carry my bags to the train, will you? I gotta meet my gang.
2: Train leaving on track 5 for Anaheim, Azusa, and Cucamonga. Train leaving on track 5 for Anaheim, Azusa, and Cucamonga.
0: Gee, we're all supposed to meet here at the information desk. I wonder... Oh, there they are. Hey, Phil, Don.
3: Oh, hello, Jack.
4: Hiya, Jackson.
0: Say, fellas, Mary went right to the train. She's got a cold.
4: Oh, that's too bad. Say, what are you carrying there under your arm?
0: Well, I heard it was pretty cold in New York, and I want to be on the safe side.
4: But Jackson, a smudge pot.
0: Well, I'm not taking any chances, you know.
2: Train leaving on track 5 for Anaheim, Azusa, and Cucamonga. Does anybody want to go to Anaheim, Azusa, or Cucamonga?
0: Say, Don, have you got all the tickets?
3: Well, not quite, Jack. At the last minute, Phil said he needed an extra one.
0: Phil, who are you sneaking on this trip with you?
4: Well, it's Frankie, my guitar player. I got to take him along on account of the magazines.
0: The magazines?
4: Yeah, he reads to me.
0: Oh, for goodness sake, now I have to buy another ticket.
5: Hi, Jack. Where you been? Ain't seen you around.
0: What? Oh, hello. Hello.
6: Who was that, Jackson?
0: Oh, he's a racetrack tout that used to hang around Hollywood Park, you know. Well, I'll meet you later, fellas. Now, let's see. The ticket window ought to be...
2: Train leaving on track 5 for Anaheim, Azusa, and Cucamonga. Oh, come on. Somebody must want to go to Anaheim, Azusa, and Cucamonga.
0: Now, let me see. The ticket window ought to be...
5: Jack. Jack, come here a minute.
0: Huh? Oh, it's you again. What is it?
5: I didn't want to say anything while you were with your friends there, but, where you going?
0: New York.
5: What train you taking?
0: The Chief.
5: Uh-uh.
0: Why, what's the matter?
5: Take the El Capitan.
0: But I like the Chief.
5: Come here, man.
0: Yeah?
5: And take my tip, bud. The El Capitan will beat the Chief into Kansas City by 3 lengths.
0: What?
5: According to yesterday's performance, it can't miss.
0: Well, look, I'm sorry. I'm taking the Chief. You know?
5: Look, come here a minute.
0: Uh-huh.
5: I was talking to the engineer who's riding El Capitan, and he tells me that today she's ready.
0: Well, I don't know.
5: And look at the breeding. El Capitan is by 20th Century out of Golden State Limited.
0: Well, thanks for the tip, but I'm going to stick to the Chief.
5: Why?
0: Come here a minute. Don't noise this around, see?
5: No.
0: But I found out the Chief is a sleeper. So long, fella.
5: Okay, so long.
0: Now, let's see. The ticket window should be...
2: Train leaving on track 5 for Anaheim, Azusa, and Cucamonga. Look, we're not asking much. Two of you, or even one of you. Just somebody to keep the engineer company.
0: Here's the ticket window. Oh, pardon me, are you the ticket clerk?
7: Well, what do you think I am in this cage, a canary?
0: Well, don't get huffy about it. All I want is a ticket on the Chief.
7: Oh. Would you like the $60 ticket or the $140 ticket?
0: Well, what's the difference?
7: Well, with the $140 ticket, you ride inside.
0: Well, naturally, I want to ride on the inside. After all, you know, I'm not as young as I used to be. So.
7: You're not as young as anybody used to be.
0: Now, Now, don't get fresh. All I want is a ticket to New York.
7: Return trip?
0: No, one way.
7: Good.
0: Now, cut that out and stop wasting time. I have to get to New York by Thursday.
7: I'm sorry, but our trains are all booked up.
0: Well, think, man, think. There must be one train that has room for me.
2: Leaving on track 5.
0: Clerk, I've waited here long enough. You've just got
7: well,
0: to...
7: Well, you're in luck, Blue Eyes. I found one ticket on the chief.
0: Good, I'll take it.
1: The chief, leaving for New York, all aboard!
0: Hurry up, will you, clerk? Thanks. I'm coming!
2: Train waiting on track 5 for Anaheim, Azusa, and Cucamonga.
0: I'm coming, fellas. I'm coming. Wait for me.
8: Hey, Jackson, we're moving. Hurry up.
0: I'm coming. Wait for me.

0: Well, Jack will be back in just a minute. But first, here is my good friend, F.E. Boone.
1: At 48 sold American.
2: Smoke that smoke of fine tobacco.
0: Smoke that smoke of fine tobacco.
2: Yes, ladies and gentlemen, smoke that smoke of fine tobacco, Lucky Strike.
0: For Lucky Strike means fine tobacco. And in a cigarette, it's the tobacco that counts. It takes fine tobacco to make a fine cigarette. Remember, Lucky Strike means fine tobacco. So round, so firm, so fully packed. So free and easy on the draw.
2: The famous tobacco auctioneers heard on tonight's program are Mr. L.A. Speed Riggs of Goldsboro, North Carolina. And Mr. F.E. Boone of Lexington, Kentucky.
1: At 45 sold American.
2: This is Basil Rysdale speaking for Lucky Strike. L.S.M.F.T. L.S.M.F.T. L.S.M.F.T.
3: Smoke Lucky Strike. The cigarette that means fine tobacco. Yes, Lucky Strike means fine tobacco. So round, so firm, so fully packed, so free and easy on the draw.
4: Pauline, how's Miss Livingston?
5: Oh, she's fine.
4: Can I go in the compartment and see her?
5: Well, she's asleep right now.
4: Oh, well, I'll see her later. Say, conductor.
6: Yes, sir.
4: How long before we get to San Bernardino?
6: Oh, it'll be about 2 hours, sir.
4: 2 hours? Why so long?
6: First, we got to go through Anaheim, Azusa, and Cucamonga.
4: Oh, that guy got his way anyway. Good night, folks.

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0: Well, it's dinner time at the great Gildersleeve's house. The water commissioner and his little family are gathered around the dining room table. Mm-mm, that smells good. Wonder what they're having.
1: The rate Leroy's going, Marjorie and I aren't going to have anything. What an appetite. Leroy, where's the fire?
2: I gotta hurry, Uncle. Only got one more day to eat in 1949.
1: One more day. Well, slow down, my boy. We may have a couple of meals around here in 1950, you know.
3: Okay. There's a good New Year's resolution for Leroy. Have better table manners.
1: Well, that's a capital idea, Marjorie.
2: Yeah, well, Marge can make some resolutions, too. Since she got engaged to Bronco, she's goony.
1: Leroy?
3: I'm not paying any attention to him, Unky.
2: No kidding, Unc. When she came downstairs this morning, I said, "Hi, Marge." She didn't say anything. She kissed me on the forehead.
1: Well, what's wrong with that?
2: She got lipstick on me. Had to wash my face to get it off. With soap.
1: What a calamity.
2: Since she got engaged to Bronco, she acts like she's crazy or something.
1: Now, Leroy, that's enough.
3: Now, don't be angry with him, Unky. He's a sweet little brother.
2: Hey, you see what I mean?
1: Well, my boy, Marjorie's happy, that's all.
2: Holy smoke, what'll it be like when she gets married?
4: More potatoes, Mr. Gildersleeve?
1: No, thank you, Bertie. I'm watching my waistline, you know.
4: I forgot to tell you, Mr. Gildersleeve, a card came for you in the mail today. It's up on the mantel.
1: Oh? Probably a Christmas card.
4: Could be. I think it's from Mr. Bullard across the street.
1: Mr. Bullard?
4: Yes, he tried to beat old Santa Claus to the mailbox, but he didn't quite make it. And also, he didn't quite make it.
1: Just like Bullard, sending a Christmas card a week after Christmas. I bet he did it on purpose.
2: He probably got yours, Unc. Then he had to send one to you.
1: Well, I didn't send him one. I'll be very frank in saying, Leroy, that Mr. Bullard is not on my list of friends. Always bragging about the new garage he built for his Cadillac. Him and his overhead doors.
3: The Bullards are giving a New Year's Eve party, Unky. Bronco and I are going.
1: Oh?
2: Yeah, they got the house decorated already. They're going to have funny hats and horns and everything.
1: Hats and horns. Pooh.
3: Well, you don't mind if we go, do you, Unky?
1: Certainly not. You had nothing else to do.
3: What are you doing tomorrow night?
1: Me? Well, don't you worry. I'll have a very pleasant New Year's Eve. Fact of the matter is, I may give a party myself.
2: No kidding, Unc?
1: Bullard may have a corner on everything else, but by George, he doesn't own New Year's Eve.
2: Oh, boy, can I be at the party, Unc? Can I, Unc?
1: You bet you can, my boy. I'll have a real party with real friends. And no stuffy old hats and horns, either. I'll show that, Bullard. I'll do something original. We'll have a square dance. Or maybe a hayride.
2: Gee, a hayride would be swell, Unc.
1: You betcha. A real old hayride with a horse and a sleigh. And plenty of hay.
2: Gee, that'll be keen. With jingle bells?
1: Certainly.
2: And can I drive the horse, Unc?
1: Sure.
2: Oh, boy.
1: Yes, sir. I'll ask the Peavys, Floyd and his wife, Chief Gates, Judge Hooker, and, of course, Katie Milford.
3: Oh, it sounds like a lot of fun, Unky.
1: Excuse me, children. Have to run over to Miss Milford's house. Got to get the invitations out. Hey, George, if Bullard thinks I'm going to pine away because he didn't ask me to his New Year's Eve party, he's got another think coming. Hayride. What an idea. Gildersleeve, you're clever.

0: Throckmorton.
1: Ooh, hello, Catherine.
0: Come on in.
1: Thank you. Snowing outside.
0: Uh-huh. I didn't expect to see you this evening. I was just getting ready to wash my hair. I look dreadful.
1: No, you don't. With your hair all floating around like that, you look like a princess.
0: Oh, Throckmorton.
1: I'll bet it's naturally curly, too.
0: Would you like to sit down?
1: Thank you. I've got some very exciting news for you, Catherine. A big New Year's Eve party tomorrow night.
0: Yes, I know. Sounds exciting, doesn't it?
1: It does.
0: I'm awfully glad you're going, Throckmorton. I was afraid I wouldn't know anyone there except the hostess.
1: Hostess?
0: I rather thought you'd be going, though, since you live right across the street from the Bullards.
1: Bullards? You mean you're going to the Bullards tomorrow night?
0: Why, yes. Aren't you?
1: Well, I guess I could have if he'd we're having a party at our house. Well, not in the house, exactly. I'm going to rent a horse.
0: A horse?
1: Yes. Oh, we're going to have an old-fashioned hayride. You better tell Bullards you can't make it and come along.
0: Oh, I couldn't do that.
1: It'll be a dull party at Bullards. Nothing but stale marshmallows and home movies. There's nothing like a hayride with a bright moon and a slow horse.
0: I'd love to go, Throckmorton, but I promised Mrs. Bullard.
1: Yes, yes. Well, you'll be missing a fine hayride. We're going to have a lot of jolly people.
0: I wish I could go with you, Throckmorton, but you know how it is with the Bullards.
1: Yeah. Well, guess I'd better go. You're busy.
0: No. No, I'm just going to wash the wave solution out of my hair.
1: I wish I could wash Bullard out of mine.

0: Hi, Commish.
1: Hello, Floyd.
0: Climb right up in the chair. Just getting ready to close up. What'll it be, Commish? A haircut? Getting kind of shaggy in the back.
1: Yeah, well, just trim it up, Floyd.
0: Yes, sir. The towel around your ear now.
1: I'm making the rounds today, Floyd. Lining up all my old friends for a big New Year's Eve party.
0: Mm-hmm. Yes, sir. Old 1949's about washed up. Won't hurt my feelings none to see it go down the drain. Bend your head forward, Commish.
1: Yeah, I'm giving a party tomorrow night, Floyd.
0: Yes, well. New Year's Eve's a night for it, all right. Bullard was in the shop a while ago. Seems he's tossing a big wing ding at his house.
1: Yeah, I've heard about it, Floyd.
0: Me and the missus is going.
1: What? Ow!
0: Golly, Commish, you shouldn't jump when I got the clippers on you. He yanked out a little hair there.
1: Floyd, you're not going to the Bullards.
0: Why not? He asked me.
1: A fine friend you are. I came in here to invite you to go to my house.
0: Thought you'd come in for a haircut.
1: Floyd, doesn't friendship mean anything to you?
0: Huh?
1: I'm giving a party tomorrow night. All the old crowd. I'm getting a horse and a sleigh. We're going to have a big hayride.
0: Oh, no good, Commish. Lovey gets hay fever.
1: Yeah.
0: Besides, we're going to Bullard's.
1: All right, go ahead. Hay fever. You'll just miss all the fun.
0: Oh, I don't know. Kind of looking forward to a little hobnobbing with high society. I've always wanted to take a bite out of that upper crust.
1: Upper crust.
0: Besides, Mr. Bullard gets his hair cut here, too, you know.
1: Okay, if that's the way you feel about it. I'll simply strike your name from the guest list, that's all.
0: What's a guest list?
1: The people who are coming to my party.
0: Who are they?
1: Never mind. Oh. Plenty of people coming. Big people. Well, gotta be going, Floyd. I hope you have a good time at the Bullards.
0: Hey, wait, Commish.
1: Never mind finishing the haircut, Floyd.
0: Oh, I don't care about that. You're walking out with my towel.
1: Yep.

0: Hello, PV.
1: Well, hello, Mr. Gildersleeve. What can I do for you this evening?
0: Well, I'm having my troubles, PV.
1: Too bad.
0: Thank goodness there's one person in this town I can count on.
1: Who's that?
0: You.
1: Oh?
0: The way your friends let you down when you need them. It's a sad thing, Peavy. Floyd, Chief Gates.
1: Short of money, are you, Mr. Gildersleeve?
0: Short of money? What gave you that idea?
1: Well, when a man comes in with half a haircut, you can't help but wonder.
0: I forgot all about that.
1: I thought perhaps you'd gone into Floyd's shop and ordered a quarter's worth.
0: No, Peavy.
1: Or possibly that Floyd was doing his barbering on a piecework basis. So much per hair.
0: Yes.
1: Well, I thought that was rather amusing. So much per hair.
0: Well, I'm in no mood to be amused, Pete. I'm giving a big party, and you're invited.
1: Well, thank you. Any special time?
0: Tomorrow night, Peavy, New Year's Eve.
1: Oh, sorry, I can't make it, Mr. Gildersleeve. Mrs. Peavy and I are going to the Bullards.
0: No, Peavy, not you, too.
1: Yes, Mrs. Peavy's quite elated about it. In fact, she's making a new dress for the occasion. Glazed chintz, I believe it is.
0: But, Peavy, I'm going to have a hayride with a horse and a sleigh and everything. Surely you'd rather go on a hayride with Mrs. Peavy than get lost in that mob at Bullard's house.
1: Well, no, I wouldn't say that.
0: I should have known.
1: Oh, here's the judge.
2: Ah, good evening, gentlemen.
1: Good evening, Judge.
0: Hello, Horace.
2: Well, what happened, Gildy? Did the barber shop catch fire?
0: Never mind, Judge.
1: What are you doing New Year's Eve, Judge?
2: Not a thing, Peavy. I was invited to Bullard's residence, but I dislike stuffy, crowded rooms, so I declined.
0: Good for you, Horace.
1: Mr. Gildersleeve here is having a hayride tomorrow night.
2: A hayride?
0: Now, wait a minute. If nobody's coming...
2: Were you planning to invite me, Gildy?
0: Certainly, Horace.
2: I accept the invitation. I'm extremely fond of hayrides. Do you have a sleigh?
0: No, and I don't think...
2: Then I'll arrange for the sleigh. Orrin Fetzler has a crackerjack behind his garage. A huge one. How about a horse? We'll have to have a horse, Gildy.
0: Yes.
2: We can borrow Frank Pittman's. Her name is Pearl. A wonderful snow horse. Frank used her on his ice wagon.
0: But, Judge...
2: And we'll need hay, Gildy. I should say approximately 5 bales. I'll arrange for the hay. I think this is going to be the most enjoyable New Year's Eve, Gildy. A merry group of voices raised in song and laughter. Who's going, Gildy?
0: You and I and Leroy.

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0: Well, the great Gildersleeve's plans for a big hayride New Year's Eve seem to have gone a little sour. Most everybody is going to Mr. Bullard's party. Everybody, that is, except the water commissioner, Judge Hooker, and Little Leroy. They're going on the hayride.
1: Fine hayride. A horse in the front and an old goat in the back. What a New Year's Eve. That Bullard invited everybody else in town, practically. Well, it isn't bothering me any. I wouldn't have gone to his old party if he'd invited me. Oof, here comes Bullard now. Wonder if he planned to invite me and it slipped his mind. Could happen. After all, none of us is perfect. I'll bet that's what happened. Well, hello, Bullard.
2: Good morning, Gildersleeve.
1: Nice morning.
2: Yes, it is.
1: Looks like it's going to be a nice New Year's Eve, too.
2: Yes, I believe it will. Have a pleasant Christmas, did you?
1: Oh, yes, yes. Fine Christmas. I'm looking forward to New Year's Eve, though. That's tonight.
2: Yes, it is.
1: I hear you're planning to give the little baby New Year a festive welcome.
2: Oh, yes, yes. We're sort of opening up the house this evening. We expect it to be a rather jolly affair.
1: Well, having a lot of people, I presume.
2: Yes, yes, I think I've invited about everybody in town. Except, of course, for the undesirable.
1: Zeke.
2: I had to overlook a few of the less savory members of our community. Mrs. Bullard doesn't like to take chances with her silver. I must be on my way. Good day, Gildersleeve.
1: Good day.

0: I don't know.
1: What's wrong, Uncle Mort?
0: That Bullard. Marjorie, I'd rather you and Bronco didn't go over there tonight.
1: Well, why not, Uncle?
0: I don't want any of my family in that house, not even on that side of the street. What I'd give to turn off his water. Bullard and his copper pipes.
1: Now, Uncle Mort, if all this is because he didn't ask you over...
0: That's not the reason.
1: Well, what is the reason?
0: I simply want nothing to do with any of the Bullards. That's the reason. There's some people in this world who just have no business being people. If I didn't own this house, I'd move. I wouldn't even live in the same block with the Bullards. Not even in the same town.
1: Now, Uncle, you just feel that way now. Tomorrow you'll forget all about it.
0: Oh, no, I won't.
1: I've seen you go through these things before. One minute you can't stand Mr. Bullard, and the next minute you want to be friends. You've been going on like this for years, Uncle Mort.
0: Well, it's not going on anymore. This is the end.
1: I know. You said that before, too.
0: Maybe I have, but this time I mean it. I'm making a New Year's resolution. From now on, I'm having absolutely nothing to do with Bullard. I'm all through with him. I'm washed up. I mean, he's washed up.
1: All right, Unky, we'll see.
0: You'll see, all right. He's off my list once and for all. Don't want to even see his face. Just wait till the next time he backs his fat Cadillac over our curb. I'll tell him a thing or two.
2: You home, Miss Gildersleeve?
0: Yeah, you bet I'm home, Bertie.
2: Here's the card that came for you yesterday. I'm cleaning off the mantle.
0: Yeah, from Bullard, huh? I ought to send it back to him. I ought to fill the envelope full of termites and slip it under his house.
1: What is it, Unky? A Christmas card?
0: Wait a minute. What's this? Dear Mr. Gildersleeve, we are having a few friends in New Year's Eve. We hope you'll be able to join us. Cordially yours, Rumps and Bullard.
1: Unky, it's your invitation to the party.
0: Must be a mistake.
1: No. You see, it was mailed 3 days ago.
0: Well,
1: you see, Uncle Mort, I told you that was the reason you were angry with Mr. Bullard. Now you'll change right back again.
0: The invitation had nothing to do with it. Of course, if they've asked me to come.
1: Uncle Mort, I can see right through you.
0: Oh, no, you can't.
3: Hi, Uncle. What time do we start on the hayride?
0: Well, Leroy...
1: I think Uncle Mort's changed his mind about the hayride. He's invited over at the Bullards.
3: Oh, are you going over there?
0: Well, you see, Leroy...
1: Everything's all right now. Unky has an invitation.
0: Marjorie, that's not it at all. It's simply when a person asks you to his home...
3: You promised to take me on a hayride!
0: Leroy!
3: You said you weren't going to go to the Bullards. You said we were going on a hayride!
0: Really nothing, Bertie. It'll all blow over in a minute.
3: The heck it will. You promise I can go on a hayride.
0: Oh, but please, Leroy.
2: Well, ain't you going on a hayride, Mr. Gildersleeve?
0: Well, Bertie,
3: he's going to the Bullards.
0: Who said I was going to the Bullards, for heaven's sake?
3: Oh, boy, then it's okay for the hayride?
0: Leroy, I couldn't get anybody to go along. Just Judge Hooker. We can't have a hayride with three people.
3: Why not? That's all the more hay for us.
2: Well, I got to know if you're going hayriding. I'm putting up the lunch, Mr. Gildersleeve. If you're not going hayriding, ain't no need of putting up no lunch.
3: Sure we're going. Unc said we were, didn't you, Unc?
0: I didn't say anything.
3: Yes, you did!
2: I just want to know, that's all, one way or the other. Bertie ain't got no crystal ball out there in that kitchen. If I'm going to put up a lunch, I got to know.
1: You better decide what you're going to do, Unky.
3: You said we were going!
2: No, that's all one way or the other. If I'm going to put up the lunch, I got to know.
0: All right. For heaven's sake, we'll go on the hayride.
3: Really, Unc?
0: Yes, really.
2: There now, you see, Leroy, all that hollering was for nothing.
3: Oh, no, it wasn't. I nearly lost.
0: What a family.
2: How many's going on the hayride, Mr. Gildersleeve?
0: Three, Bertie. Leroy, Judge Hooker, and I.
2: Nobody else?
0: No, Bertie.
2: You're going to have to get the horse in with you to keep warm.
1: Well, I've got to go get my coat on. Bronco will be here any minute.
3: This is going to be a swell hayride, isn't it, Uncle? No girls.
0: Yeah, some hayride.
3: I sure feel sorry for those guys over at Bullard's house. Nothing to do but dance with girls. They'll sure envy us. We'll have a horse. I'm sure proud of you, Unc. When you say you'll do something, you stick to it.
0: Yes, sir.
3: And you don't change your mind, either.
0: Leroy, you've got this thing in the bag. You don't have to put a double knot on it.
3: Hey, Unc, look out in front. We got a horse and a sleigh.
4: Yeah, and Judge Hooker. Come in, Judge.
5: Greetings, Gilda. And greetings to you, Leroy.
1: Hi, Judge.
5: Well, don your gay apparel, Gilda. I've got the sleigh and the hay, and good old Pearl is chomping at the bit.
4: All right, Judge.
5: I was a little late. Pearl insisted on bringing me here by the long way around. She had to follow Frank Pittman's ice route.
1: Hey, Judge, can I drive the horse?
5: Certainly, Leroy. You can sit on my lap and hold the reins. But let's be on our way. The moon is already high in the sky.
4: Moon? I'll get my coat and be right with you, Horace. New Year's Eve. Everybody over at Bullard's. Music, food, Catherine. She'll probably be more beautiful than ever before. Where'll I be? Sitting on a pile of hay with Judge Hooker. Freezing my ears off. Why can't I keep my big mouth shut? Well, it's too late now, Gildersleeve. You've made your little bed. Now lie in it. Nice bed full of hay.
5: Hurry up, Gilda. The old year's fading fast.
4: Wish I could fade with it.
6: Coming, Horace.
5: Are you all ready, Gilda?
4: Guess so, Judge.
1: I'm all set.
4: What's in that box you're carrying?
1: Oatmeal for the horse. He's got to have a little fun, too.
4: Yes.
5: Leroy, it's a she-horse.
4: He-horse, she-horse. Let's get going.
2: Well, for lunch, Mr. Gildersleeve. Don't forget your lunch.
5: Good evening, Bertie.
2: Good evening, Judge. It's sure a mighty fine night for a hayride.
4: Yes,
5: it's a perfect night for a hayride, Bertie. And the way I feel right now, we may go flying off across the snow into the star-filled night, away to some mystic fairyland in the enchanted forest.
4: Old Mother Goose. Come on, Horace.
1: Yeah, let's go.
5: By the way, Gilda, where's Marjorie?
4: Marjorie went to Bullard's party with Bronco.
5: How unfortunate. She doesn't know what she's missing not going with us.
2: Have a good time. Don't tip over in the snow.
5: Don't you worry, Bertie. I'm an expert horse driver.
4: Yeah, so long, Bertie.
2: Have a good time, Mr. Gildersleeve.
1: Boy, look, Unc, what a keen horse.
4: Hello, horsey. Pearl sags in the middle.
5: She's a noble animal, Gildy. Once out in the open country, she'll fairly fly.
4: Yeah, well, let's get aboard and fly. Climb up, Leroy.
1: I'm up here. Oh, boy, plenty of hay.
4: That moon you mentioned isn't very bright, Horace. How are we going to see anything?
5: Don't you worry, Gildy. Pearl can see. She's full of carrots.
4: Yeah.
5: Now let's mount to the driver's seat. There. Isn't this delightful, Gildy? Like sitting on a throne.
4: Seats full of splinters.
1: Gee, this is keen. We can all sit up here and drive.
4: Isn't anybody going to sit in the hay?
5: Well, we can take turns, Gildy. One of us will drive while the others sit in the hay. Are we all ready?
1: Sure, give her the gas.
4: New Year's Eve. Bullard's house all lighted up. Never felt so lonely in all my life.
7: Hey, Commish, fire up that nag and let's get down the road.
4: Okay. Who said that?
5: Well, that sounded to me like Floyd.
4: What?
1: Hey, what's going on? Somebody giggled.
8: Gildersleeve, are we going to sit here all night?
4: Hey, that was Bullard.
5: Gildy, there are people in our hay.
7: Huh?
9: Happy New Year, Unky.
4: Marjorie.
1: Holy smoke.
10: Hiya, fellas.
5: Floyd.
10: Good evening, gentlemen.
4: And Peavy. What's going on here? And Mrs. Peavy.
8: Well, now, it's quite simple, Gildersleeve. Marjorie explained that you wanted us to go with you, so I moved the whole party out here.
4: Well, great.
8: It's quite a novel idea, starting the party off with an informal hayride. I think we'll enjoy it immensely.
4: You bet. Where's Catherine?
9: Right here, Throckmorton.
4: Yeah, I can't see you. I'll just follow your perfume.
9: Right.
4: Move over, everybody. Give me some hay.
8: Yeah, all right.
4: Sorry.
1: Look out, I'm coming back there, too.
8: Careful, boy.
4: Leroy.
5: Well, I'm certainly not going to sit up on this seat alone. Make room for a judge.
8: All right.
4: Say, isn't this fun?
9: It's perfect.
8: Gildersleeve, this was a superb idea.
4: Well, thank you, Bullard, old friend.
5: Wait, we're moving. I hear bells.
4: Yeah, hold on. Who's driving this thing?
5: Yeah, Pearl Chigley.
4: Good old Peavy.

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1: Some hayride, just like the good old days.
2: I told you Pearl was a fine horse, Gildy. We're fairly zipping along.
3: I've never had so much fun.
4: I should have brought my clippers along. This hay needs trimming.
2: Move over, Floyd. Stop pushing.
4: I'm not pushing. We got a load on this way.
1: Sure, the more the merrier. Can't move.
3: Neither can I. I'm trapped.
1: That's me, just an old trapper.
5: Gildersleeve.
1: What is it, Bullard?
5: Will you scratch the end of my nose?
1: Sure, but I can't see anything.
2: Gildy, that's my nose.
1: I thought it felt like an old goat.
3: Hey, Uncle, is Mr. Bullard still off your list of friends?
1: Leroy, in the new year, things are going to be different, eh, Bullard?
5: Yes, indeed. As a matter of fact, Gildersleeve, you're not as big an oaf as I thought you were.
1: Oh, Bullard, I...

0: The Great Gildersleeve is played by Harold Perry. The show was written by Paul West, John Elliott, and Andy White, with music by Jack Meekin. Included in the cast are Walter Tetley, Mary Lee Robb, Lillian Randolph, Kathy Lewis, Earl Ross, and Dick LeGrand. 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
0: Great Gildersleeve is played by Harold Perry. The show was written by Paul West, John Elliott, and Andy White, with music by Jack Meekin. Included in the cast are Walter Tetley, Mary Lee Robb, Lillian Randolph, Kathy Lewis, Earl Ross, and Dick LeGrand. 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

And when Salome danced and had the boys entranced, no doubt it must have been easy to see that she knew how to use her personality. So what, a girl can get somewhere in spite of stringy hair, or even if she's a bit bold at the knees, makes no difference if she can show a faultless personality. And if you never even learn to spell, you can take dictation well. You never have to sit on the boss's settee. Never, never, never, unless you've got a perfect personality. And here's the thing that puzzles me. Why are certain girls offered certain things? Some get sable coats and some even get wedding rings. But they're from men that wear their spats right. Oh, you guessed it. You're right. But tell me this. Don't say I'm smart and have the kindest heart, or what a wonderful sister I'd be. 'Cause, brother, I'm not looking for any relatives. I just want a small personal opinion. Just tell me how you like my personality. And don't give me a long explanation, 'cause I don't like that look in your eyes. Make it short, real, real short. Very short.

0: Callahan.
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0: Too hot for your Uncle Fudd. Down from the Rio Grande. 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

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I should like now to introduce something very unique in music. This, to me, is the latest thing in hot jazz. I can't give you my name, I'm sorry to say, but I'm a modern critic of jazz music. Take it away, Phyllis.

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And up first for dancing, appropriately, from the beach walk, Dancing in the Dark.

Dancing in the Dark, Jerry Gray and his band of today. And it's really today. Here's one of today's greatest hit songs. Tommy Trainor to join Jerry Gray and sing Too Young.

Very Nice Tommy Trainer. And from a hit parade favorite, Jerry Gray now takes you to a Latin American favorite of yesterday, a very smooth affair that you'll recall as Adios.

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Now here's another old favorite, Smoke Gets in Your Eyes.

We'll be back with Jerry Gray in a moment, but first, here's a special message for young women. Thousands of bright, alert young women are today choosing the honorable and absorbing career of nursing more than ever before. Yet the ever-increasing need for nursing personnel in many fields demands even more. Yes, nurses are vitally needed in such widely different fields as our armed forces, veterans' hospitals, defense industries, foreign service, research, public health, and the American Red Cross. The requirements are simply good health and character. The door to countless opportunities is open wide for you high school graduates or college students once you become a graduate nurse. Now back to the music of Jerry Gray and his band of today, and this is called Restringing the Pearls.

That was Restringing the Pearls, and a mighty good title it was, considering the similarity between it and the original favorite. Now let's call Tommy Trainer back to join Jerry Gray and the band and sing Tell Me.

very nice ballad by Tommy Tremey. You're listening to the music of Jerry Gray and his band of today being sent to you by NBC from the beautiful beach walk of the Edgewater Beach Hotel in Chicago. 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

Tony Gray on the Gospel Train, and if your feet didn't tap to that, there's something wrong with your sense of rhythm. Well, here's more rhythm. Jerry Gray, the band of today, and that Johnson rag.

The Johnson Ray. And ladies and gentlemen, for the past 25 minutes, you've been listening to the music of Jerry Gray and his band of today, which has been sent to you from the beautiful beach walk of the world-famous Edgewater Beach Hotel in Chicago. Your announcer, Charles Chan. 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

0: am the Whistler, and I know many things, for I walk by night. I know many strange tales hidden in the hearts of men and women who have stepped into the shadows. Yes, I know the nameless terrors of which they dare not speak.
1: Yes, friends, it's time for the Whistler. And remember, let every traffic signal remind you, with new Signal gasoline, you do go farther than ever. Look for the familiar big yellow and black circle sign that identifies those popular signal service stations in 7 western states from Canada to Mexico. And now the Whistler's strange story. Decision.
0: Months later, when he finally got a chance to think about it clearly, he decided that if it hadn't happened so suddenly, it might not have happened at all. It was April, of course. That might have had something to do with it. The rhododendrons were blooming in Golden Gate Park, the kids playing ball on the green lawns, and spring sifting in the open window of his office on the 20th floor of the Hamilton Building. As Dr. Paul Evans sat looking at an uninspiring assortment of x-rays of Mrs. Harrison's chest cavity.
2: Excuse me, Dr. Evans.
3: Oh, what is it, nurse?
2: There's a phone call from Mrs. John Cameron. Can you see her today?
3: Is it important?
2: She says so.
3: Well, they all do. When am I free?
2: Well, there's 12:30.
3: All right, I'll see her then.
2: But what about lunch?
3: I'll have to skip it. Mrs. Cameron's heart is undoubtedly more important than my lunch.
0: Yes, it could have been the way that it happened. Its startling suddenness throwing you off balance. Or maybe it was just spring in San Francisco. But most of all, it was a black-haired girl with blue eyes standing by the window when you looked up from your x-rays a half hour later. You remember exactly how she looked. The jersey dress with a gold belt and clip. The smart little felt hat accenting her dark hair, making you realize in a split second what was wrong with all the girls you ever knew. She must have come in while you sat at the film illuminator, looking at negatives.
3: Evidence, microinsufficiency, minor valvular lesions, plus slight enlargement.
4: You're Dr. Evans.
3: Right, I'll be with you in just a moment. Request detailed cardiograph immediately. There we are. Please sit down. I'll get rid of this stuff. Now, you must be...
4: Hello.
3: How do you do?
4: I'm Carol Cameron.
3: Yes, I... The nurse said you were rather concerned about yourself.
4: Oh, it's not about myself. It's about my husband.
3: I see.
4: John Cameron. Perhaps you've heard of him.
3: Stocks and bonds, isn't it?
4: Yes. Few too many, I'm afraid.
3: Oh?
4: He's been under a terrible strain recently. The night before last, he had a rather severe attack.
3: His heart?
4: Yes. Dr. Miles, our family physician, suggested I see you about it.
3: Where is your husband now?
4: Oh, at home. In bed.
3: Didn't Dr. Miles recommend the hospital?
4: Oh, well, John's awfully unreasonable. He wouldn't hear of it. Insisted he'd be up and around in a day or two.
3: That is unreasonable.
4: You'll see him, Dr. Evans.
3: Of course. I'll be glad to do what I can.
0: Just like that, Paul. A minute or so, and she's gone. You look up, you see her. And 30 seconds later, she could ask if you'd mind going to the North Pole for her, and you'd tell her you'd be glad to. All afternoon, you try to shrug it off. Tell yourself it's fantastic, that this is the sort of thing that keeps you away from second-rate movies. But that evening, when you call on John Cameron, it's still there. Lucinda Withers, the housekeeper, is waiting outside the door after you finish your examination.
3: Where's Mrs. Cameron, Lucinda?
5: She went out for a moment, sir. Tell me, is it serious?
3: I'm afraid it is.
5: I knew it. I could see it coming on. He's like a son to me, Doctor. I've been with the family for 20 years now, since way before she came.
3: I see.
5: He was never like this before.
3: What do you mean by that?
5: She's not good for him. Worries him. Makes him nervous. Keeps him thinking about the 15 years between them.
3: I'll have a prescription sent over in the morning. I better be going now. My taxi's waiting outside. Just keep him as quiet as you can, and I'll check him again tomorrow.
5: Very well, Doctor.
4: Oh, Dr. Evans, just a minute.
3: I wondered what happened to you. I was just about to go. I left instructions with the maid.
4: How is he?
3: Angina pectoris. It's rather serious, I'm afraid.
4: Oh, he hasn't been taking very good care of himself.
3: He's got to now.
4: I see. Must you go right away?
3: I'm afraid I'd better. My taxi's waiting. Oh, I thought it was waiting. It doesn't seem to be there now. That's odd. I told him to wait. I didn't even pay him.
4: Oh, I'd be glad to take you.
3: I can't understand.
4: Oh, the car's down at the curb.
3: Oh, no, I couldn't. It'll only take a minute to call.
4: Oh, please, please let me. It's really no trouble.
3: All right.
4: I'll get my coat.

0: There you are, Doctor. Right to the door.
1: It was awfully nice of you, Mrs. Cameron. Well, I guess the next thing to do is get out.
0: Oh, just a minute. I want to tell you I lied about the taxi. I told him to go.
1: Why?
0: Because I wanted to take you home.
1: I'm very flattered.
0: Well, that's all. I just wanted to tell you.
1: It happened to you too, didn't it?
0: Yes.
1: There's a friend of mine, Dr. Andrews, awfully good heart man. I'm sure he'll take
0: the
1: case.
0: Oh, please. Please don't do that.
1: What else can I do? It's only going to make it worse.
0: Oh, I know, but you... Well, you just can't throw away what's happened to us, can you? It'd be wrong to...
1: It'd be wrong to do anything else, Carol.
0: Is that what we're here for? Spend our lives looking for something that isn't there, then to suddenly find it, throw it away?
1: Please, Carol.
0: Well, shall we forget it?
1: I'll be around tomorrow with the prescription.

0: So that's the way it started, Paul. Yes, it was easy to analyze it, to list a million reasons why it was wrong. But the trouble was that when you were all through analyzing, it was still there, stronger than ever. You visit John Cameron the next day, and the day after that. And before you know it, the days have grown into weeks. And the night you arrange to meet her secretly at that little French cafe on Washington Street leads to a lot more of them. The two of you at the little corner table Pierre reserves especially, not saying much, just watching the flickering candles all around the room, listening to the music.
1: Well, it's been over a month now, Carol.
2: Yes. Hard to realize it.
1: Are you happy?
2: Happy and miserable.
1: Did you expect anything else?
2: No. I knew it was going to be this way. Just that I feel so helpless.
1: I'm glad you could come tonight, Carol, because I...
2: Because what?
1: Because I think this is going to be the last time.
2: I was afraid you were going to say that.
1: Oh, don't you see how impossible it all is? We're both beating our heads against a stone wall. You're right, Carol, we are helpless. The only thing we can do is try and be square with ourselves. It just won't work any other way.
2: I suppose not. He'll probably go on like this for years.
1: He might if he's careful.
2: Oh, it's terrible to feel this way.
1: What way?
2: I can't help it, Paul. I almost wish he'd...
1: Carol.
2: Oh, it's true. I never loved him, Paul. My family thought he'd be good for me. I didn't want any part of it.
1: I know. You don't have to tell me.
2: He's unhappy. He's sick and miserable. He'll always be that way. Why should
1: he... Please, Carol. This is going to be the last time. I mean it. I think I can get Andrews on the case next week. Look at me, Carol. It's going to work out somehow. In the right way. Will you believe that?
2: All right, Paul. If you say so.

0: Yes, Paul. It was the only thing to do. The honorable thing. Approved 100% by the medical association. But it doesn't help you sleep that night. And it doesn't help the next day when you make your regular call on John Cameron. Examine him. Find him the same. Leave his prescription bottle with Carol and go. Yes, it had to end, Paul. Because you were both beginning to think the thing that Carol almost said at the restaurant. That you both wished John would die. Then at 10 o'clock that night.
1: Hello?
2: Dr. Evans?
1: Yes?
2: You must come at once, Doctor. Mr. Cameron's had an attack.
1: I'll be right over, Lucinda. Now listen carefully. There's a bottle of amyl nitrite in the medicine cabinet in the bathroom. Break up a tablet and a handkerchief and make him inhale it. Is that clear?
2: It's too late for that, Doctor. I'm afraid he's dead.

the prologue of tonight's story, Decision. The Signal Oil Company brings you another strange story by The Whistler. But first, a word of thanks to you for a very special honor you have bestowed on The Whistler. In the most recent radio survey, The Whistler received the highest popularity rating in all radio history for a West Coast program. Not just top popularity, mind you, but by far the highest popularity rating in the entire history of West Coast shows. That's an honor never before received by any other program. An honor for which we of the cast and all Signal dealers who bring you The Whistler want to thank you. For after all, we realize it's your loyalty to The Whistler that has made this honor possible. And believe me, with such an incentive, you can count on all of us to keep every performance our very best performance. So you'll continue to tune in the Signal Oil program, The Whistler, each Monday night. And incidentally, next time you're out driving, we also hope you'll stop at one of the friendly service stations displaying Signal's familiar yellow and black circle sign and try that other current Signal success, the new Signal gasoline. There's no better way to tune in top performance for your car than with that power-packed new super fuel that now helps you go farther than ever. New Signal gasoline. And now, back to The Whistler.

0: So it finally happened, Paul. John Cameron is dead.
1: But it hasn't affected you as you thought it would.
0: There was something so sudden about it. It happened so soon after you and Carol had decided to call it off. After she'd almost said what you'd both been thinking. Yes, there's something wrong with it. It just feels wrong. That's why, after you've examined him, you turn to Lucinda.
2: Lucinda?
3: Yes, Doctor.
2: You were here when it happened?
3: Yes. Mrs. Cameron had given him his medicine and gone to bed. I heard him call.
2: What happened then?
3: He'd been violently sick. Said his throat was burning.
2: What do you mean?
3: That's right, sir. And he was all doubled up with cramps.
2: Oh, you're wrong. It must be.
3: It's the truth, sir.
2: Did you give him anything?
3: No. It was my night out. And I'd only just come in when
2: see,
3: all of
2: I
3: a sudden...
2: I see. Excuse me a minute.
4: Well, Paul?
2: Don't go in there. There's nothing you can do now.
4: I know. Well, it's over.
2: Carol.
4: Oh, don't say anything, Paul. I don't want to talk about it or think about it anymore, ever.
2: We've got to think about it.
4: I know. You don't have to tell me. Oh, he was all right this morning. Just as well as could be expected.
2: All right, Carol.
4: What happens now?
2: I won't say any more. You know what's ahead, I guess.
4: Of course. I'll be all right. Oh, it's just...
2: You better get to bed. You need some rest. I'll take care of everything.
0: It's almost midnight when you get back to the office and take the prescription bottle out of your pocket. The one you took from Carol's medicine cabinet. You forget to take off your hat and overcoat as you throw a few pieces of laboratory equipment together, dissolve the powder in water, and make a test. A very simple test.
2: Thiocyanin. I knew it.
0: Poison. Well, Paul, it's quite a decision, isn't it? You look down at the blank death certificate on your desk until the letters burn into your brain and you can see them when you close your eyes. It's the most important decision you'll ever have to make, Paul.
5: Is that what we're here for? To spend our lives looking for something that isn't there? Then to suddenly find it and throw it away?
0: 2 o'clock. 3. 4. All you can do is sit and stare at the desk, trying to think it through. Your medical certificates on one wall. The Hippocratic Oath in a neat black frame on the other. 6 o'clock, 7, 8. Then your nurse arrives.
4: Why, Doctor, you've been here all night?
2: Yes, had an important case. Cameron. He's dead.
6: Well, it was only a matter of time.
2: Yes, I guess it was.
6: You were filling out the certificate?
2: You can fill it out for me. Death from natural causes, angina pectoris acute.

0: just filled out the death certificate.
1: Heart disease?
0: Yes.
1: Do you think they'll investigate?
0: You've got to be careful, awfully careful.
1: Oh, I will.
0: Poison isn't easy to cover up, Carol. They'd find it in a second if they ever got suspicious, so listen. I'll send the certificate over this morning. Take it to a mortuary right away and ask for cremation. If nobody gets curious during the next week, I think we'll be safe.
1: All right, Paul.
0: We mustn't be seen together under any circumstances. I don't want you to even telephone me if you can possibly help it. Okay?
1: Okay.
0: That's all, then. Good luck, darling.
2: Hello, Evans.
3: Oh, hello, Miles. How are you?
2: A little puzzled at the moment. Thought I'd drop in for a minute.
3: Sure, have a chair.
2: Thanks. It's about Cameron. I've had a rather distressing experience.
3: Oh?
2: You know, I've been their family doctor for some time. I didn't know Mrs. Cameron before she married John some years ago. But I've always thought her a rather charming person.
3: She seems to be.
2: You know her pretty well, Paul?
3: Well, naturally, in attending her husband, I...
2: Of course. You think she's a woman of character?
3: I'd say so.
2: So would I. Miss Lucinda Withers, however, seems to think she's a murderess.
3: What does that mean?
2: I don't know. The woman was completely confusing, a lot of rambling, disconnected remarks that seemed to imply that, you and Mrs. Cameron were in love. But there was a practical reason for her requesting cremation, when Cameron had always been against
3: it. Oh, what's wrong with that? Supposing she didn't know?
2: I just think, Paul, that you ought to do something about Miss Withers. You know as well as I that this sort of thing can ruin you.
0: Hello. Hello, Carol. Listen, darling. You've got to get Withers out of town. Yes, I know it'll make it look worse, but it's the only thing we can do. Where's her family? Idaho, good. Tell her she needs a rest, anything. I know it sounds crazy, but it's better than sitting around waiting for the axe to fall. That's it. Good luck, darling.
4: You're walking on thin ice, Paul. You can almost hear it cracking under your feet. And it seems to be getting thinner. The funeral on Thursday, then Friday, Saturday, and Lucinda's still in town. Carol was right. It only made it worse to try and get her to leave. You're just waiting now. It's only a matter of time. And then bright and early Monday morning...
5: Hello, Doctor. I'm Willard Stevens.
3: How do you do? I'm afraid I don't...
5: I'm John Cameron's cousin. Flew out from New York.
3: I see.
5: I have a rather delicate problem on my hands, Doctor. I hope you'll understand.
3: I'll try to.
5: About John's death, I had a letter from him indicating he planned to make certain changes in his will. It arrived just a day or two before he died. Does that suggest anything to you?
3: No, I'm afraid it doesn't.
5: You naturally ascribed his death to his heart condition.
3: Yes, naturally.
5: Well, I realize it would be embarrassing for me to contest your diagnosis. I'm hoping you'll work with me in...
3: In what?
5: Well, I had a talk with Miss Withers the night I arrived.
3: She's a meddlesome old fool.
5: No? How did you know?
3: Dr. Miles told me. Does that answer your question?
5: It answers that question.
3: I assume you have others, then.
5: Indeed, I have. And I'm afraid, Doctor, there's only one way to answer them.
3: What's that?
5: An exhumation and an autopsy.

0: It's all over now but the trial. The next decision is easy, isn't it? It would be useless to try and run away. It would never lead to anything. You and Carol could never find happiness with an axe hanging over your heads. So the next day, during the autopsy, you sit at home quietly in the chair by the phone, waiting for it to ring.
1: Hello?
2: Hello, darling.
1: Is it over?
2: Yes. They're waiting downstairs to take me to the coroner's office. Paul, would you do me a favor?
1: Anything, Carol.
2: Will you leave now?
1: What do you mean?
2: Oh, look. If it's going to happen, there's no reason for it happening to both of us.
1: Oh, that's about the most ridiculous thing you ever
2: said. Paul, please,
1: please, go with them, Carol. I'll be down there in an hour. Carol, there's only one thing in the world right now. When that's gone, I don't want to be here anymore.
2: I hoped you'd say that.
1: Keep your chin up, darling. I'll see you in an hour.

0: Yes?
1: I'm Paul Evans.
0: Oh, this way.
2: All right, Lieutenant. There he is.
3: Just a minute, Miss Withers.
2: Make him admit it. He's in love with her. It's been going on
3: I said just a minute. What about it, Dr. Evans?
2: It's written all over his face.
4: All right, all right. I'm in love with Mrs. Cameron. So what?
5: The Whistler will return in just a moment with the strange ending of tonight's story. But first, a question. Why do you suppose it is that almost 5,000 of today's overaged cars are dying, going out of service each day? Are they completely worn out? Definitely not. But certain vital parts are worn out which can't be replaced today. That's why signal dealers take no chance of overlooking even one part when they lubricate your car. Instead, they use Signal's famous lubrication chart, on which the maker of your car shows every lubrication point and specifies which of Signal's 9 specialized oils and greases each part should have for long, trouble-free service. And to make doubly sure not a single part is missed, your Signal dealer checks each part against this chart not just once, but twice, which is why it's called Signal Double-Check Lubrication. This is just another example of the more thorough, more conscientious service your car gets from an independently operated Signal station. Another reason your Signal man is a mighty good man for you to know now, when you really want your car to go farther. And now, back to the Whistler.
6: So you stand there, Paul, shouting to the high heavens that you're in love with Carol, with all of them clustered around you like vultures. It doesn't seem to matter anymore, does it? There's a long silence, and then the police lieutenant slowly walks over to Lucinda Winters.
3: All right, Miss Withers. Now that we're all here, maybe you'll tell us why you tried to frame Mrs. Cameron.
2: I don't know what you're talking about.
3: On April 5th, you bought 100 grains of thiocyanin at the Black and White Pharmacy on O'Farrell Street, right?
2: I did no such thing.
3: You signed Evelyn Jones on the register.
2: That's a lie.
3: Is this the woman, Mr. Thurston?
4: That's the woman. I make a practice of remembering the faces of people who buy poison.
7: Oh, excuse me, Lieutenant. I'd like to sit down.
3: Oh, sure, Doctor. Take a chair over there. Now, Miss Withers, why did you try to frame Mrs. Cameron? Why did you put poison in the medicine you knew she had to give him?
2: I didn't.
3: Don't lie to me. What did you do with the bottle?
2: I didn't do anything with it. I left it in the...
3: Oh. You did have the bottle, huh? Now, why did you try to frame Mrs. Cameron? Why did you try to frame her?
2: She killed him. She killed him just as surely as if...
3: As if she put the poison in the bottle instead of you. That's it, isn't it?
2: She didn't love him. She never did. He was as good as dead.
3: So you thought you'd finish the job and hang it around her neck.
7: I got to see Mrs. Cameron, Lieutenant. Where is she?
3: In the next room, lying down. Oh, go ahead, Dr. Evans. Now, Miss Withers, we're going to take this all down right from the first.
7: Carol.
8: Oh, Paul.
7: Darling, I'm a fool. I thought all the time that you'd killed him after what you
8: said. Oh, I know you had every reason. When I think how I acted after it happened, but, well, I thought it was you. You gave me his prescription that morning, and an hour after I gave it to him, he was dead.
7: So Lucinda killed him.
8: She thinks she did. They say they'll have a better case against her if they let her confess at first, before they tell her.
7: Tell her what?
8: Well, when you brought the new prescription that morning, the old bottle was still half full, and that's the one she put the poison in.
7: What?
8: That's the way it happened, Paul. You see, I used the new one the night he died. That's why I was so sure you did it.
7: But the prescription was perfectly all right. There was nothing...
8: Of course it was.
7: I was so sure he was poisoned.
8: Oh, Lucinda was lying, Paul, about the burning in his throat and the cramps. Don't you see?
7: Then the autopsy was okay. There was no murder?
8: They're going to charge her with attempted murder, Paul. You see, your diagnosis was correct. John died of natural causes. Angina pectoris. Acute.

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That whistle is your signal for the Signal Oil program, The Whistler. This is Marvin Miller speaking, reminding you to look for those familiar yellow and black circle signs that identify those popular Signal Oil stations in 7 western states from Canada to Mexico. 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

0: Come in. Welcome. I'm E.G. Marshall. New York is a city of subways. Old, new, in construction, and projected. And of the masses of people who ride them daily, commuting to and from work. This is the story of an old and battle-scarred subway user and a new spur line opened at last. And as usual, too late to achieve its objective, relieve congestion. But it did bring Alvin Freiberg a strange and wonderful freedom from the grinding daily tragedy of a life not worth living.
1: What's the matter, Al? You got an itch or something?
2: We're getting near 35th and Neely. I'm not passing it again.
1: This subway doesn't stop at that station.
2: Why?
1: How do I know? There's got to be a reason.
2: So how come the conductor doesn't know?
1: It's a brand new line. Call the transit authority.
2: I didn't get a chance. I got to know the truth about it just the same. Here it comes, 35th and Neely. This time I got to know.
1: What are you going to do?
2: Stop the train. I'm going to get off.
1: Are you crazy or something? Alvin, stay away from that emergency.
0: Our mystery drama, The Phantom Stop, was written especially for the Mystery Theater by Ian Martin and stars Norman Rose. It is sponsored in part by Buick Motor Division. I'll be back shortly with Act One.

0: Al Freiberg and Marvin Schreiber shared the same treadmill. They both worked for Goldman Incorporated. Al is a pattern maker, Marv is a cutter. They both rode the subway morning and night. They both shared the same two-family house in Flushing, owned by Marvin. But of the two, Marv was the lucky one. When he came home, he came back to love and affection. What Al came home to was, well, that was something else again.
1: Is that you at last, Alvin?
2: Yes, Esther, I'm home.
1: You're late.
2: I'm late.
1: That's all you got to say?
2: What else should I say? I was making hanky-panky with one of the models.
1: Who'd give you even a look? Models I don't worry about, but you and that mob downstairs could have stopped maybe for a beer. Let me smell your breath.
2: I wouldn't advise it. I had a garlic pickle with lunch.
1: A comedian I married. So why are you late?
2: Esther, have a heart. We're behind the fall deadline. We've got to get out the garments.
1: Oh, don't give me a story that Fink Goldman's running you into overtime. He'd have a heart attack if he had to pay a dime over take-home pay.
2: Give a little, take a little. A few minutes overtime isn't going to make me run to the shop steward.
1: Give a little, sure. That's the story of your life. When did you take?
2: Person makes his own choices. Oh, I want to sit down. I've been on my feet all day. It was just the subway was late.
1: Now, the subway don't run on time.
2: I mean, me and Marv, we missed the regular train.
1: Oh, he was working overtime, too, huh?
2: No. He stopped to buy a present for his wife.
1: It's a pity you couldn't have the same excuse.
2: It's her birthday. You had yours.
1: Don't talk about birthdays and don't sit down. I want you to fix Rebecca's hair dryer.
2: What's the matter with it?
1: Would I ask you if I knew it doesn't work?
2: Well, couldn't she let her hair dry with God's own air for once?
1: What, in curlers?
2: She don't mind in the morning. Every time I eat a shredded wheat, I look up at her and think, what am I doing eating one of your sister's curlers? Hey, how come she don't wear her hair straight all the time? Nothing helps.
1: Tonight is special. She's going to the community center.
2: She's wasting her time. There isn't a nice boy who isn't already taken.
3: Essie! Is that Alvin at last?
1: Yeah, he just walked in.
3: Well, tell him to run down to the drugstore, get me some glow prune.
2: Couldn't she go down to get it herself all day? All she does is sit.
1: A lumbago is bothering her.
2: Maybe she's just waking up to what she is, a big pain in the...
3: Is he going? I run out of hair set and I'm only half curled.
2: Half boiled is more like it.
1: Is that any way to talk about your own flesh and blood?
2: She's your sister.
1: Are you going down to the drugstore or not?
2: Yes. Yes. Glow prune, right?
1: Yeah, you might as well get the giant can. Then you can fix the hair dryer.
2: I should have been a barber. The things I could do with a razor.
1: Come on.

0: Rebecca's waiting.
1: When I get home, can we eat?
0: Oh, just like a man. The only thing on his mind is his stomach.
2: To tell the truth, limping down the drugstore, the only thing on my mind was my sister-in-law. Except maybe my wife. And the razor. The things that go through a man's mind that would frighten you. What you could settle with one simple stroke. All day long at the shop, the boss screams at me. And then at night and weekends, I got my wife and her sister yelling at me. Oh, it's not like it used to be in the old days. With Sarah, my first wife. With Sarah, when I got home, it was altogether different.
3: Hello, Shotzi.
2: Hello, sweetheart.
3: Come into the living room and sit down. I got your slippers and the paper and a nice glass of tea with a little you-know-what. Go on, rest up a little before dinner.
2: Oh, you're such a good wife, Sarah.
3: Oh, what's so hard? I got a good man. Here, darling, sit. Oh, give me your shoes. Now, how's business? Well, we'll talk later after we eat.
2: What's for dinner?
3: A favorite. Guess.
2: What's the difference? Anything you cook is my favorite. I never really realized how much Sarah meant to me until she died. And I married Esther. If Sarah had lived, it would have been just like Marvin and Rachel downstairs. Love, warmth, kids, a real family. I made more money, but he was the one with the life. Oh, Marv was a lucky guy with his Rachel.
0: Say goodnight to the kids, Marv.
1: Yeah. They're growing like weeds. Thank God they both look like you.
0: Go on. Well, sit already and drink your coffee.
1: Where's yours?
0: Right over here.
1: Well, bring it to the sofa and sit with me.
0: Oh, I gotta do the dishes.
1: Come on. The dishes can wait. I'll help later.
0: You got anything in mind, Marvin? The kids aren't that much asleep. I mean...
1: Anytime I look at you, I got something in mind. But don't worry. It's not that. It's something else.
0: What's the matter? You didn't get laid off?
1: No. Nothing like that.
0: Hey, I told you, nothing.
1: That's just for love.
0: What did I do to deserve that, huh?
1: Just for being you. Boy, what a lucky guy I am.
0: All right, I wouldn't deny it. But how come you know it?
1: The way we are. And the way Alvin and Sarah used to be before. Why do some guys get all the breaks and the rest get a kick in the pants?
0: Oh, it was a terrible thing that happened to Sarah.
1: Bad enough to lose your first child, but a wife as well. Remember how it used to be with the four of us when we first moved into this house?
0: Sure, it was a whole family. Two-family house, but one family living in it.
1: Yeah, you, me, Sarah, mm-hmm. Alvin. Dinner every Sunday. 1 week their turn, next one ours. Times were good. Remember the picnics at Jones Beach?
0: Oh, do I? Sarah's potato salad. Nobody could make potato salad like that.
1: Oh, boy. And your pot roast, the best. And what a cut-up that Al used to be. He could have been on the stage. What laughs we had.
0: Oh, especially that last time I remember with Sarah and me both out here with our kids, and you wanted to take a picture. Oh, I miss Sarah. You know, I try to get on with Esther.
1: Ah, that loudmouth. She'd burn your ear off with nothing good to say about anybody. And the sister's worse.
0: Well, she can't help it if she's got a face that'd stop a horse.
1: She could keep her big nose out of everybody's business. What's the matter, Marvin? There's no heat in the house. You want us all to get pneumonia?
0: And she's always sick with something.
1: If it wasn't for Al, I'd find some way to kick him out and get new tenants.
0: Oh, you couldn't do that to Al.
1: No. He's the one who ought to get rid of them. God forgive me for saying it.
0: Well, why shouldn't he? I mean, they deserve it.
1: Not what I was thinking. And what sometimes I think lately Al could have on his mind.
0: What do you mean?
1: You know, knocking off either one of those two old crows ought to be justifiable homicide.
0: Marvin, what are you saying?
1: There never was a kinder or more gentle person than Alvin Freiberg. But you put a mouse in a bowl with a lid on and let him run around trapped. He ever gets that lid off, out comes a raging tiger. I don't know. Maybe it's all the violence, but Al worries me these days.
0: How come?
1: He daydreams a lot. Gets behind on his work. He drives Goldman frantic. And every so often, I'll see him pick up my cutting shears and just, you know, kind of weigh them in his hand like they were, I don't know, like a weapon.
0: What are you suggesting? He's going to turn into a murderer or something? Al Freiberg? Ah, don't make me laugh.
2: But it wasn't something to laugh at. If only Rachel could have known. And Marv was right, though I didn't know he'd said it. These last years, like a hamster in a cage, that was me. Running around and around, going nowhere. I wouldn't mind so much, but Esther wouldn't have children. Not even a son to carry my name. There are times lately, like when Abe Goldman is trying to chisel on the patterns. When I find myself grabbing up Marv's shears and... Oh, I get such a pain in my chest. Everything goes black. By the time I see straight again, I'm worried what I might have done. Or like mornings. I shave with a straight razor, which was my father's. And sometimes, like the morning after Rebecca needed her hair dressing. Yeah.
4: You plan to spend all day in there?
2: I'm shaving. How come you're up so early?
4: The noise you make getting out of bed. Who could sleep? Listen, could you spare the powder room a moment?
2: Well, can't you wait till I'm finished?
4: It isn't me. It's Rebecca.
2: Oh, what's with Rebecca?
4: She's sick to her stomach.
2: Okay. I'll shave in the kitchen.
4: How come you're up so early?
2: Well, today Marv and I are trying the new subway, which just opened. Just to be on the safe side, we're leaving early.
4: Well, better you come home early one of these evenings.
2: Now, what's in it for me? All right, Esther, don't get mad. Can't I make a joke? Look, you want to have a cup of coffee with me before I leave?
4: What for? As soon as I get Rebecca straightened out, I need my beauty sleep. Have your coffee at the office.
2: You used to make it for me when we were first married.
4: I used to do a lot of things before I discovered what a nothing I married. Go into the kitchen, shave, will you? And let Rebecca use the ladies' room.
2: The ladies' room. That's what it comes down to now. I'm a stranger in my own house. I finish shaving, nicking myself twice without a mirror. Then I cleaned the razor and I thought about it. How quick it would be. And as long as it was sharp enough, how painless. And then, with a gasp, I thought to myself, for whom? What am I thinking? Me? Them? All three of us? And then all of a sudden, I had the pain in my chest, and I wondered. Indigestion. Gas? Take a bio-seltzer. Finish shaving and get to work, Alvin.
5: How do you like it?
2: What?
5: The new subway.
2: Who knows yet? Same sardines packed in a new can.
5: Here you got more room to breathe.
2: Still the same air, you want to call it that. You know, I thought maybe there'd be less people. If a guy could have one wish.
5: What'd you say?
2: I said, if a guy could have one wish, it would be not to travel Queens to New York and back in the rush hour.
5: It's not so bad. Count everything else in.
2: For you, maybe. What else have I got to look forward to either end?
5: Al, I've been meaning to talk to you.
2: Now, look, not here. You couldn't hear yourself, but everybody else could. Hey.
5: What?
2: Here's a station we're passing. 35th and Neely Avenue. Hey, how come the train doesn't stop?
5: Express, I guess. I didn't see the station.
2: Clear as a nose on your face.
5: I wasn't looking. What's the difference? What could it matter in your life anyways?
6: What could it matter in Alvin Freiberg's life? Not a thing. Just another subway station passed by an express train that didn't stop there. 35th and Neely. From the first moment he read the designation, he knew that sometime he had to get off the subway there. I'll return with Act Two shortly. It wasn't a good day in Alvin Freiberg's life. The patterns for the new styles were hard to work out, 70 yards of cloth on a bolt. You have to lay out the patterns so that you waste the least amount of material. If you're a first-rate firm, you don't cut corners. But if you're just an ordinary firm and times are hard, there's a little temptation to shortchange.
7: I can't do it, Mr. Goldman.
8: Are you telling me? I brought you up in the business, so we'll be a little tight with the seams. We'll still make up.
7: A little tight? Look, here under the arms and on the sides. A woman buys the wrong size, so she takes a deep breath and the seams go...
8: That's her problem. She should buy the right size to begin with.
7: Why, you know, women, that's what always made our line. They could breathe a little buying undersize.
8: Are you telling me how to merchandise?
7: Look, I make patterns. That's all I know.
8: I made them before you were out of public school. I ask you to cut a few corners, and you have to give me an argument.
7: I want only the best for us, Mr. Goldman.
8: The same for me, but we got to go with the times.
7: I don't like to cheat.
8: Who's cheating? We cut a corner here and there. What are you? A conscience for the world? You're better than anyone else?
7: Ah, maybe he was right. What was I? I sat there piecing the jigsaw of patterns on a bolt of cloth, and I wondered myself, let some customer lift her arm and split a seam or eat too much and have the zipper split. Why should I care? What did I have left? No pride at home? Why try to have any at work? Even Marv couldn't shake me while we waited for the subway home.
5: Why'd you knuckle under?
7: Ah, what's the difference, Marv? He wants to cut short. How can I stop him?
5: It never pays off. And what you lay out, I gotta cut.
7: You know, once you'd have made me mad saying that. But now, what's to fight for? These days, we're lucky to have a job.
5: That's all the business means to you?
7: Tell you the truth, nothing means much to me. I'm tired. You? Well, you got something to protect.
9: There's a seat. Grab it. Come on.
7: I'll stand.
9: You need it more than me. Now sit down, will you?
7: Okay. Maybe I do. But I wanted to ask the conductor or one of the guards about that station.
9: What station?
7: You know, the one we don't stop at. The 35th and Neely.
9: Who cares?
7: Me.
9: Why?
7: I don't know. Just something crazy. You wouldn't remember.
9: What wouldn't I remember?
7: Well, I could tell you, but what do I want to do? Broadcast a secret at the top of my lungs? Wait till we're home.
9: Okay. It's hard to hear you anyway. Read your paper.
7: I sat a little while with my eyes closed. The pain was in my chest again. Right through the back. The racket of the subway seemed very far away. And then I glanced at the paper in my lap, just to skip over the headlines. General Charles de Gaulle takes over premiership of France. Huh? So let him, what do I care? De Gaulle. But he's dead. He's long dead. I look again at the newspaper. The date. June 1st, 1958. I started to get Marvin's attention, but just then I realized that we were slowing down, ready to stop. I twisted to look out the window. 35th and Neely. I had to push and shove to get off. I was the only one. Went through the gate. There was a long flight of steps to the street. But my pain was gone. My legs, they felt 20 years younger. So did all of me. I could feel my heart lift, reach out expecting something. And I was right. I came out to the street. And, well, it was just before sunset. Everything was bathed in a rosy glow, a color you couldn't forget. And waiting for me was...
3: Alvin, two subways I waited. I thought maybe you'd missed your train.
7: You know the rush hours, Sarah. But why should you wait for me?
3: Why does any woman wait for her man? Love. Besides, I was shopping near here at the market, so why not give you a surprise?
7: Hey, let me have the bag.
3: Yes, sir.
7: I'll carry it. Hey, this is the old neighborhood.
3: Why so surprised?
7: 35th, all right. But, Neely, that's not near us.
3: Oh, it's a new subway. So it's a little longer walk than the old stop. What's the difference when a person is young?
7: The way I feel.
3: So, why do we have to stand talking so much? Come on, let's go home.
7: Yeah, home.
3: Yeah. Give me your hand. Let's just walk like we used to.
2: You know, I don't know what's so good tonight. It seems so special.
3: Oh, it is special.
2: What's for dinner?
3: I shouldn't tell you. I should just surprise you.
2: So? Surprise me.
3: Maybe I won't if you sound so indifferent.
2: Who's indifferent?
3: Oh, well, you'll find out anyway. It's strawberry blintzes with sour cream. You want to leave me for another woman?
2: I want to take you in my arms right here on 33rd Street and hug
3: you. Oh, you better not. I'll call the cops. No, don't. Just wait till we get home. You want coffee or a glass of tea?
2: I just want you. Come on, sit by me on the couch.
3: Oh. I'm not sure I could trust you.
2: There's more than one kind of love, Sarah. This is just old people, quiet, just to touch, to know, to feel that you're there. And I'm next to you. Come on, sit.
3: Maybe just a little. Because you have to go.
2: What do you mean? How come I have to go?
3: Don't ask questions, Alvin. Just take what we got.
2: But this is my home. I'm not leaving.
3: You have to leave. Answer me one thing first.
2: Anything.
3: You won't let whatever happens change you? You'll stay the way you are?
2: Why should I change?
3: Supposing I wasn't alive.
2: Oh, Sarah, then I wouldn't be alive either.
3: Oh, it isn't always that easy to die.
2: Sarah? Sarah, what are you talking about?
3: Just promise me, darling, if anything happens, just keep on being my same loving, kind, gentle Alvin.
2: What crazy talk is this? I'm Alvin Freiberg. I'm 30 years old. If I don't know what I am now, I'm in sad condition.
3: I'm only thinking of the future.
2: The devil with the future. We're living now.
3: That's just the trouble, my darling. We're not. And I beg you, whatever happens, don't let anything change you between now and...
5: Wake up, Alvin.
2: Hmm?
5: It's our stop. We gotta get off the subway.
2: But I already did. I mean, when we stopped at 35th.
5: Come on, Alvin. You've been sound asleep since we left Manhattan. Let's get it out of the sling and on the way. What are you talking about? You got off the subway on the way home.
2: I did, at 35th and Neely.
5: You got a hole in the head. You were asleep by 57th Street, Manhattan, and you never woke up till we hit Flushing.
2: I didn't get off and see Sarah.
5: Sarah?
2: My wife,
5: it was a dream. Oh. It was a dream. You were tired, you went to sleep, and you had a dream.
2: Oh, such a dream, Marv. You know, it was so real, just like it used to be. Hey, listen, I didn't get off at that station.
5: The train doesn't stop there, Al.
2: It did. In my dream. If it could only be like that.
5: Uh-huh. Could I say something to you which is none of my business?
2: What, a friend like you? You could say anything.
5: I'm worried about you.
2: Yeah. That makes the two of us.
5: I think you should see a doctor.
2: What could a head shrinker tell me that I don't know already?
5: I didn't mean a psychiatrist. I meant a doctor.
2: Who needs him? I'm healthy. Or I could be if I had the chance.
5: I was thinking about, you should excuse the expression, your home life.
2: Yeah, you should excuse the expression, all right.
5: Alvin, you ever hear the French painter called Gauguin?
2: Yeah, sure.
5: You know what he did?
2: He went to Tahiti or somewhere and he painted pictures.
5: Yeah, but first off, he was a banker and he was unhappy. So he separated from his wife and just took off.
2: Are you trying to tell me something?
5: Yeah. Who likes Esther? Do you?
2: I'm married to her.
5: You were married to Sarah.
2: Yeah. That was different.
5: Sure it was. Everybody loved Sarah. But Esther... Who likes Esther?
2: You gotta say it out loud. Not even me. I wish she was dead.
5: You don't have to go that far. Why don't you just walk out on her?
2: What would happen to Rebecca?
5: That's your problem? They're driving you crazy, the two of them. Rachel and me, we only live downstairs, and they're driving us around the corner. Why don't we all get up from under?
2: You're not going to renew our lease.
5: Al, I ain't talking as a landlord, but as a friend. Rachel and me, we can make out.
2: But we want to save you. From what?
1: We're almost home now. So take a good look at yourself. Do a little thinking. You got a ding-a-ling hung around your neck. I'm your buddy. What else can I say?
2: Marv, I don't know what to answer you.
1: I don't blame you. I don't know how I had the guts to say all I said to you. Now, see you 7:30 in the morning. We'll walk to the subway.
2: After Marv went in, I waited a moment in the dark. Sarah, or was it a dream? I had a crazy notion that grew more real as the pain in my chest started up again. That I could go back there. All I had to do was stop the train and get off at 35th and Neely. Except, I had to fix everything right to leave behind. A man can't just walk out on everything like that fellow Gauguin. He was a genius. I'm just a schlep. Yeah.
4: Alvin, you in there again? What are you doing?
2: I'm shaving.
4: 10 o'clock in the night and you're shaving? I'm coming in.
2: So come in. The door's open.
4: What are you shaving this time of night?
2: Well, the morning traffic gets so heavy, I thought maybe I'd take a load off of it.
4: I don't understand you, Alvin Freiberg. Well, say something.
2: What am I to say? I don't think you ever did.
4: What?
2: You asked me to say something, I said it.
4: I didn't ask to be insulted.
2: Who insulted?
4: You said I didn't understand you.
2: Well, you think you do?
4: Oh, I certainly don't understand a man shaving 10 o'clock at night and tying up the only bathroom in the house.
2: I shave in the morning. I'm in the way, too. What should I do? Shave at the garment house?
4: You don't have to make a thing.
2: Who is making a thing?
4: You are.
2: I was just trying to make things easy.
4: Don't give me that, Alvin. You just try to make things a problem because me and Rebecca haven't ever been good enough for you.
2: Did I ever say that?
4: Well, it's what you think. Sarah, she was so great. Your first wife, nobody could live up to her.
2: You leave Sarah out of
4: Who
2: this.
4: Brought her in?
2: I didn't.
4: Don't try to fool me. Ever since we were married, you compared the two of
2: us. Esther, that honestly is not true.
4: Don't try to pull the wool over my eyes. I know what I know. And let me tell you something, Alvin Freiberg. Your first wife was a nothing. If you had stayed with her, you'd still be a gopher for Mr. Goldman, running errands, getting coffee, pushing dress racks, a 40-year-old office boy without my connections and my family, so don't you ever forget it.
2: That isn't true. I was a cutter before
4: you were... Don't make me laugh. With that Sarah soft in the head about how great you'd be, she couldn't see a future in any dress cut... Alvin, don't hold that razor like that. Alvin, what are you thinking about?
2: Don't you ever mention Sarah's name to me again. Don't you ever...
4: Alvin, are you crazy or something? I was just trying to bring you to your senses. Now, don't take offense about Sarah. Sarah's been dead for 16 years.
2: Get out! You leave me alone. You and Rebecca, you leave me alone. Or I don't know what I'm going to do.
4: What are you? Are you a crazy man or something?
2: Right at the moment, I'm yes.
4: Well, so what made you like
2: You and your nagging sister, you get out! For the first time in her life, Esther knuckled under to me. She fled from the bathroom in terror. And as she slammed the door shut behind her, I stopped in terror myself because I realized that I had advanced on her with the razor in my hand, held like a weapon. I couldn't kid myself that I didn't want to use it against her and her sister. And suddenly, all alone, I started to shake from head to foot. What had I become? Because I knew that I was near the end of control. And if something didn't happen, I would lose my mind. My mind. And destroy both of these women as surely as they had been destroying me day by day for the last 15 years.
6: The wrong marriage. Two selfish women driving against a quiet and simple man. The day-by-day deterioration of what had once been a human relationship is as devastating as the Chinese water torture, and as inescapable without violent reaction or some miracle to end it. Which is the deciding factor? I'll be back with that solution shortly when I return with Act 3.

0: The dictionary definition of tragedy is the downfall or destruction of some great or noble figure because of some flaw or fatal weakness. But surely the fate of a simple man living a life of quiet and utter despair, misunderstood, unappreciated, and starved for a kind of love he had once known, is just as tragic. And when he finds himself with his back to the wall, how desperate might he become? Let's watch Alvin Freiberg, who might be you, or I, or any of us who sees no hope of escape. Let's watch him face his problem and find its solution.
1: The next day, I woke up early, even earlier than usual, with a gut feeling that I'd reached the end of my rope. Just like any other morning, Esther snoring like a walrus beside me. Same heavy feeling in my chest. Why should it surprise me? My heart was dead already 15 years. I turned off the alarm clock, checked the time automatically, and went into the bathroom. Half an hour early, I reached for my razor. All of a sudden, I'm thinking, what kind of a fool are you? You shaved already last night. Then I said to myself, Alvin, you know that. So what are you doing with a razor in your hand? I knew I didn't have to ask that question. I was desperate. Who was I kidding? I couldn't face another day the way I lived. Even without hearing, Lemester's snores were sounding in my ears. I could hear Rebecca's whine. What would she have today? An ulcer? Arthritis? Indigestion? A something which wouldn't have a name? Anything to drive her to a doctor so he could reassure her. Or try to. And the razor. The razor would end all this. I was like a man walking in his sleep. With the razor in my hand, I walked into the bedroom.
2: Alvin, it's 6 o'clock. What are you doing up?
1: I couldn't sleep.
2: What's the razor for? You got 5 o'clock shadow in the morning?
1: That's the first joke you ever made.
2: Who cares about jokes this hour? What's the razor for?
1: I don't know. I forgot. I shaved last night, I guess.
2: Put it away and come back to bed, huh?
1: Yes, Esther. I don't know what came over me all of a sudden.
2: Just come back to bed and don't wake up the whole house.
1: I don't feel sleepy. Maybe I'll make a cup of coffee, huh?
2: I don't understand you. But do what you want. As long as you don't wake up Rebecca and me, I couldn't care less.
1: I don't understand you. It was all there in those two sentences. And the coffee was bitter, no matter how much sugar I dumped in, and so was my life. It's the way a good half of the world, maybe more, live. An hour and a half later, walking to the subway, how different could I feel? Except that Marv was a friend. And with him, I could talk a little.
3: Hey, nice brisk morning, huh? Well, what's a good word?
1: You should know me by now. I wonder you even bother to walk to the subway with me.
3: What are you giving me, Al Freiberg? 25 years we're friends. Why would I walk out on you, huh?
1: I ain't the same man I once was.
3: Look, when was the last time you saw a doctor?
1: I don't know, 3, maybe 4 years.
3: You ought to have a checkup.
1: What for? Who cares? Anyway, my regular doctor died a couple of years ago.
3: A person our age should have a checkup once a year.
1: Stay alive?
3: What else?
1: Supposing you get to the point where you don't care, huh?
3: Oh, that pins it. I'm going to make an appointment with my doctor to see you.
1: Don't waste the time.
3: I'm ready to waste more than that. You'll see him if I have to drag you there. We'll go at lunchtime. Don't give me any arguments. I'll pay just for my own peace of mind.
1: Look, Marv, you're a good friend, okay? Okay, I'll see your doctor, but you know, he can't help me. And we got one thing straight. I pay. Come on, we're at the subway.
3: Would you get the ants out of your pants, Al, so we changed it Rony Plaza to a local? What are you going to do when you get to 35th and Neely?
4: I'm going to get off and go upstairs.
3: We get off, we could be late for work.
4: You don't have to come.
3: Listen, the way you're acting, as a friend, I wouldn't leave you for a minute.
4: I ain't got enough moxie to argue. Anyway, here it comes.
3: How do you know? I can't see.
4: I know. There. Hey, see? We're coming into the station.
3: Yeah, okay, but we're not slowing down.
4: Huh? We've got to slow down. This is a local. Some train has got to stop here.
3: Well, maybe there's some other local, but this one isn't going to stop.
4: Marv, there is a station there, isn't there?
3: Sure, sure.
4: It says 35th and Neely, don't it?
3: Yeah, that's what it says. Or said. We're already past it. For some reason, trains just don't stop there.
4: But I told you last night...
3: That was a dream, Alvin. I was standing right over you, and we passed right through as usual. You didn't get off. Nobody got off. Whatever this station is, there just isn't a train that stops here.
1: I didn't feel well that morning. My mind wasn't working properly, or I might have thought of calling the transit authority. But everything I did was automatic. I laid out my patterns, and then at lunch, I went to the doctor with Marvin leading me by the hand like I was a baby. It was nearly quitting time before I got back from the doctor, and Goldman was fit to be tied.
5: So, what are you going to claim now, Alvin? Seniority? You take almost the whole afternoon off without a word?
1: Well, I was to the doctor.
5: Doctor? You couldn't see him on your own time? Maybe it was your head that needed examining. Look what you did here. And your friend Marv already cut, so what can we do? I'm in the factor's hands already.
6: But what is it?
5: Mr.
7: Goldman expected three more dresses out of these bolts of cloth.
5: Didn't I tell you to skimp on the pattern?
1: Oh, I forgot.
5: You forgot? How could you forget with that?
1: Look, I'm sorry. I went to the doctor and
5: I don't need a doctor. You'll give me heart failure. The four line is a disaster before we even cut one dress. I might as well end up in bankruptcy. Freiburg, you're fired. I don't want to see you again. You're lucky I don't fire your friend Schreiber.
7: Mr. Yeah. Goldman.
5: Don't give me any arguments. All right. It's quitting time. I'm in enough trouble with the union to begin with, so let's close up. Maybe tomorrow, maybe next week, we won't open again. That's the way things are.
1: Marv, I'm sorry.
7: Forget it. Let's have a fling. Heaven knows we need a lift. Come on. I'll buy you a drink at Levin's before we take the subway home. L'chaim. I don't know what I'm wishing you good luck for, the way it goes.
1: That don't matter. I'll get the severance pay, some pension. And the beauty part, the insurance.
7: What insurance?
1: The life insurance. That should take care of Esther and Rebecca.
7: What are you talking about, life insurance?
1: You made me see the doctor, huh?
7: So? What did he say?
1: Yeah, I got a something I ain't sure I know how to tell you. Ventricular fibrillation.
7: Uh-huh.
1: The doctor wanted I should go in the hospital right away.
7: So why didn't you?
1: Well, I eat up all the money in hospital bills. I'll go home, I'll rest. I haven't got a job anymore.
7: Rest with Esther and Rebecca?
1: I'll give it a try. Thanks for the drink. You wouldn't believe, Marvin, a glass of whiskey could make me feel so good. Come on, let's go home. Over Marv's protests, we got into the subway. I did feel good. Like I was young again. Like I didn't care. And I had this crazy idea I was going to try. Because the possibility to find out would never come around again. I'm not going to pass it ever again.
7: The subway don't stop at this station.
1: Why not?
7: What do I know why not? There's got to be a reason.
1: So how come the conductor doesn't
7: know? It's a brand new subway, Al. Call the transit system.
1: I never had the chance. Just the same, here it comes. 35th and Neely. This time I gotta know.
7: Alvin, wait.
1: I gotta know!
5: Are you out of your mind?
1: I gotta find out.
8: Oh,
1: why don't the doors open?
7: You can't open these.
1: Listen, I'll get out between the doors.
5: Wait. Wait, Alvin, wait.
8: Oh,
5: hold it, Alvin, hold it.
8: Get
6: Just a minute, mister. What's going on here? You pulled the emergency brake?
7: No. It was my friend. He wanted to get off here.
6: Why?
7: I don't exactly know. Why doesn't the train stop anyway?
6: Well, there's nothing up there but mud flats and an old city dump.
7: Then what's the point of this station?
6: The city is filling in the dump. There's a big housing project going to go up there. Won't be finished for a couple of years, but they'll need the stop then. Come on, we got to pick up your kooky friend. He can't get out of here. It's all blocked up.
7: You going to arrest him?
6: Sure. He could have caused a panic. I've got a lot of people hurt. What's the matter with him anyway?
7: I don't think I could explain to you, officer. Except, it's his heart.
9: Hello, Alvin.
10: Sarah, you were waiting again.
9: Well, this time I knew what subway you'd be on. Come, my darling. Let's go home.
10: That's all I want.
9: That's what you got. This time, for good.
6: See? I told you there was no way out. Oh, what's he? What's he lying there for? He get fits or something?
7: No. He just hasn't been well lately.
6: What? Hey, you ain't just whistling, Dixie. I'm sorry to tell you, mister, but your friend is dead. Heart attack, huh?
7: Yeah, something like that. I wonder.
6: What do you mean?
7: I hope he found what he wanted. And for the record, guard, there's no doubt. It was his heart.
0: Tragedy, or something nearer to all of our lives, escape. Death, of course, is always tragic. But if you have belief in something beyond, Alvin Freiberg, slippers on his feet, Sarah by his side, and something too delectable to name, cooking in the kitchen for dinner, is a happier man dead than alive. I'll be back shortly.

0: It was Elizabeth Barrett Browning who wrote, "I love you with the breath, smiles, tears of all my life." Alvin Freiberg could never have expressed himself so well, but beyond question, he felt as deeply for his Sarah as Elizabeth Barrett felt for Robert Browning. The quiet, unnoticed ones love as deeply and perhaps more securely than the great or famous. Let this be Alvin's epitaph and the end of his story. Our cast included Norman Rose, Nat Polan, Carol Tytel, and Bryna Rayburn. The entire production was under the direction of Hyman Brown. And now, a preview of our next tale.
1: But, John, this is the only time we can call Windandingo at midnight. It's the only time he's able to hear the voice of mortal man. And the clock just struck. Listen. He's here. That's his voice.
2: Jabe, that's just an ego way off.
1: Listen.
2: Will you go back to sleep? Who's that?
1: Sounds like Enoch Fraser.
3: Get him out of here. He's come to kill me.
2: Enoch must be having a nightmare. Enoch does drink an awful lot.
3: Don't kill me.
1: No, it's Windandingo, all right.
3: Don't.
1: And justice is being done. I don't think Enoch's crimes were that serious.
2: Well, he's quiet now.
1: He's dead.
0: 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This is E.G. Marshall inviting you to return to our Mystery Theater for another adventure in the macabre. Until next time, pleasant dreams.

want some kissing and some hoping and some missing and some moping and some stuff like that there. I want some leaping and some chasing and some weeping and some pacing and some stuff like that there. And when I get a certain feeling, I confess it, there's really only one expression to express it. I want some hugging and some squeezing and some mugging and some teasing and some stuff.

teased, mug teased. Stuff like that there. I want to be petted, spooned, huh?

some kissing and some hoping and some missing and some hoping and some stuff like that there. I want some whooping and some chasing and some weeping and some pacing and some stuff like that there. And when I get a certain feeling, I confess it. There's really only one expression to express it.

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He'll be settling down someday. 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
2: What are the thoughts that flash through the mind of a man balanced on the brink of death? What does he think of? What does he remember?
0: Tonight, in commemoration of the 201st anniversary of the birth of Thomas Jefferson, our cavalcade play utilizes two widely spaced events that took place in Jefferson's lifetime. At the venerable age of 82, he sat for his life mask with almost fatal results. What did he think about on that occasion? Using a recorded but little-known incident that occurred at the firing of the first shots of the French Revolution, the author of tonight's play, Arthur Arendt, has reconstructed this event in terms of Jefferson's remembrance as he faced death by strangulation. And in this remembrance is a teaching for our day. DuPont presents Walter Houston as Thomas Jefferson in A Mask for Jefferson on the Cavalcade of America.

0: There is today in Cooperstown, New York, a museum, a national shrine. Here are captured forever, in plaster and canvas, the shadows of men who walked through history, who long ago plotted the course steered by our country through its turbulent journeyings into the strange waters of self-government. One of the most prized of these exhibits is a life mask of Thomas Jefferson at the venerable age of 82. The gentleman who made it was a certain J.H. Brower, Esquire, and the circumstances surrounding its creation were most unusual. The event occurred in the afternoon of October 15, 1825, at Monticello, Jefferson's home in Virginia.
1: I'm at your service, Mr. Brower, although I must admit to a certain, reluctance.
2: Now, if Your Excellency would be so good as to lie down.
1: Already? Are we to have no conversation, then? No preparation for this flight into the unknown?
2: Oh, I assure Your Excellency.
1: By your leave, Mr. Brower. My name is Jefferson. I am nobody's Excellency. You were saying...
2: I was about to assure you that the process is a simple one and quickly over with. Mr. James Madison...
1: Yes, I know. Madison sent you. You've made one of your portrait busts of him and Mrs. Madison. Who else?
2: I have additionally been honored by having sit for me the three captors of Major Andre, the British spy.
1: Brave, incorruptible men. They deserve well of posterity. May I ask the reason for that witch's brew you're stirring in my daughter's second best grog?
2: The grout, sir. It is, if I may say so, a secret mixture of plasters and other ingredients known only to myself and to my son.
1: Mm-hmm.
2: I don't suppose you're aware, sir, that the art of taking cast is an ancient and honorable one, dating back to the early Greeks?
1: Indeed.
2: Yes. Yes, it was at the time of Alexander, I believe, that the first one was struck off by an Athenian named...
1: Lysistratus?
2: Exactly, sir. It was therefore a lost art until an Italian by the name of...
1: Verrocchio?
2: Quite so. Well, sir, this Verrocchio, who became known as the teacher of Donatello...
1: Pupil of Donatello, I believe. The teacher of Leonardo da Vinci.
2: Well...
1: But forgive me, I interrupt your learned discourse. Ah, Patsy, come in. This is Mr. Brower, my daughter, Mrs. Randolph.
2: How do you do?
1: Mr. Brower has journeyed from distant places, my dear, to make a warranted facsimile of this unworthy original. In plaster.
3: But, Father, you're not well. The doctor warned you to remain in bed.
2: Well, I'll make every effort to be as brief as possible, madam.

0: proceed, Mr. Brower. My 82 years are in your hands. Treat them gently and with consideration. They tried.
1: Another pillow for your head, Father?
0: One is enough, my dear. What would posterity think of my requiring two pillows? Proceed, Mr. Brower.
2: Yes. Comfortable, sir?
0: I can still breathe. No worse than a barber so far. Patsy, go talk to the children or do something. You make me nervous standing there.
1: Well, I'd rather not, Father. And it's time for your tea.
0: I do not wish any, thank you. And kindly assure her, Mr. Brower, that you do not intend to assassinate me.
2: The process is entirely painless, madam. A few more coats of the plaster until a shell is formed. It then comes off as easily as a mold from a cupcake.
1: Very well. I'd like to see it when it's finished. And, Father, please be careful.
0: Your plaster is beginning to harden, sir. I feel a decided tension of the skin.
2: All is as it should be, Mr. Jefferson. All fitting and proper. In just a few moments, we'll lift it off, and then...
0: And then, posterity will be taken care of.
2: Quite so, sir. Oh, Mr. Jefferson. Mr. Jefferson. Mr. Jefferson, are you all right? Is the mask too tight around your neck? Is it choking you? Mr. Jefferson! Mr. Jefferson! Hold on, Mr. Jefferson!
0: Yes, and then posterity will be taken care of.
3: Yes, Thomas Jefferson. Posterity will be taken care of.
0: Posterity. Do you know I have sometimes asked myself whether my country is a better place for my having lived at all? I do not know that it is. I have been the instrument of doing many things, but they would have been done by others. Some of them, perhaps, a little better.
3: But they will remember you, Thomas Jefferson, author of the Declaration of Independence, President of the United States, Governor of Virginia.
0: I wrote Virginia's law for religious freedom, the first in the colonies. Those are the things they'll remember me by.
3: But there are others, Thomas Jefferson. Men you worked with. Giants. Giants, do you hear?
0: Washington. Old Dr. Franklin. Madison. John Adams. Lafayette.
3: Lafayette. Lafayette. A Marquis. And yet a Republican.
0: I remember now. Posterity. Something posterity will never know. An intimate, personal detail.
3: You're remembering now, Thomas Jefferson. You're remembering the moment the great French Revolution stopped. Stopped for you, Thomas Jefferson, as time itself stood still, to permit you to ride by in your carriage.

0: Yes, I remember now. I remember Paris, 1789. Franklin had been minister to France. I succeeded him. Paris, 1789. Revolution in the air. Revolution. A day in July.
1: Monsieur, the Marquis de Lafayette and three gentlemen to see you.
2: My dear Jefferson, how good to see you. It's like old times, eh?
0: In more ways than one, I take it. Oh.
2: Mr. Jefferson, may I present Monsieur A, Monsieur B, and Monsieur C. Monsieur, Mr. Thomas Jefferson.
3: How do you do, Monsieur? How do you do?
2: As you suspect, this is not an ordinary visit, Jefferson.
0: To me, your visits are never ordinary, Monsieur le Marquis.
2: In truth, it is probably the most extraordinary visit you've ever had. Sir, we come for advice on a most delicate matter.
0: If I can be of service, gentlemen, you may rely on my discretion, even to the forgetting of names I have not been told.
2: You have not been told them for good reason, mon ami. As I've said, this is a most delicate matter, but not for us, for you.
0: Indeed.
1: We are a committee, Mr. Jefferson, representative of the people of France, who wish to achieve in our country those certain inalienable rights of which you have written.
2: And realizing your position here as an ambassador accredited to the present government of France, we do not wish to embarrass you.
0: Thank you, Lafayette. I understand. What is it you wish?
2: Above all things, Thomas Jefferson, we wish you were a Frenchman. And that being impossible, we come for the next best thing, advice.
4: You have traveled extensively in our country, monsieur. What have you seen? This republican form of government you have in America, will it work?
1: And above all, monsieur, tell us what we must do and how we are to do it.
2: One moment, gentlemen, one moment, please. Mr. Jefferson, I must warn you again that what you are about to say and do would be considered a violation of protocol, and if discovered, sufficient reason for demanding your recall.
0: Fair statement, Lafayette, and I thank you for it. Gentlemen, draw up your chairs. Wine, Lafayette?
2: Merci.
0: Wine, Monsieur A?
1: Merci, Monsieur.
0: The condition of your country is deplorable. When I succeeded Dr. Franklin as minister, I visited your people in the fields and in their homes. The country was new to me, and I gazed about with interest that rapidly turned into horror at what I saw. Of the 20 millions of souls in the French country, 19 millions were more wretched, more accursed in every circumstance of human existence than the most conspicuously wretched individual in all the United States. I said to myself, how little do my countrymen realize what precious blessings they are in possession of, in which no other people on earth enjoy. I have been shocked to the very marrow by the forlorn villages and the indescribable poverty of the peasants. All go about badly clothed.
4: With certain exceptions, of course.
5: Oui, the king has a number of friends. They all dress well.
0: Your people are ground to powder by the vices of your form of government. I say that the mass of mankind was not born with saddles on their backs, nor a favored few booted and spurred, ready to ride them legitimately by the grace of God.
2: Agreed, my friend. And now the streets of Paris are hushed with the calm before the storm. The king walks about the gardens of Versailles, his chin dangling. Only the queen. Never mind, the less said about our charming madame, the better.
1: But the king is willing to compromise. We have it on highest authority.
4: He will accept a constitution. Also a popular escort headed by a guards regiment under Lafayette here. He offers to assume the cockade. What else?
2: What else, monsieur? There is something else. There is a republic. The people cry for it, go into their homes, listen to them talk. It is as if all their life were squeezed into one single solitary thought, a republic.
0: Gentlemen, this is an historic hour in the circumstance of your country. Out of such circumstances, there shines one brief golden moment which, if unimproved, disappears forever.
2: To what do you refer, monsieur?
0: I refer to that fleeting second when time stands still and the opportunity is presented for revolution by due course of law.
2: Then you would have us accept this compromise.
0: The question, I believe, channels down to this. Is or is not democracy a legitimate commodity of export? To the best of my knowledge and experience, it is. If it isn't, it ought to be. Gentlemen, I urge you to secure what the government is now ready to yield. Trust to future occasions for what might be still wanting. Of the utmost vital importance would be a new constitution. I would suggest that you spend the remaining hours in its contemplation. I must insist, however, in view of my official position, that you refrain from consulting me about it, officially.

0: You are listening to Walter Houston as Thomas Jefferson in A Mask for Jefferson on the Cavalcade of America, sponsored by DuPont, maker of better things for better living through chemistry.
1: Among these better things are fabricoid coated fabrics, which are now doing a war job in the form of mountain tents, jungle hammocks, and emergency sails for rubber lifeboats. When peace comes, DuPont Fabricoid will again come to you as attractive and serviceable handbags, upholstery, and bookbinding.
0: Thomas Jefferson, in his 82nd year, has been persuaded to allow a life mask to be taken by a sculptor named Brower. The plaster is applied, and in the process of the mask making, Jefferson's breathing is slightly cut off, and he's in danger of strangulation. While efforts are being made to remove the smothering plaster, Jefferson's mind ranges over his past. As our DuPont Cavalcade play continues, Jefferson, played by Walter Houston, is remembering an incident which happened to him in Paris in the year 1789. His friend Lafayette and several political acquaintances have just finished an important meeting.
2: It all comes back to me now, clearly, clearly. Through the night we labored mightily, and with the dawn there had emerged a new constitution for the government of France. The following morning, as I was practicing a sonata, Patsy came into the room.
3: You're up early, Father.
2: Am I, my dear?
3: You needn't look so virtuous. I'm quite certain you never went to bed at all. Did you? I thought not. Is that the way to take care of your health? Father.
2: Yes, my dear?
3: Have you eaten any breakfast?
2: No, my dear.
3: The post just arrived. There are two letters from Virginia.
2: Thank you, my dear.
3: Father.
2: Yes, my dear.
3: Aren't you well?
2: Yes, I'm very well, Patsy, in the bodily sense. Where are you going?
3: For your breakfast. I often wonder what would happen if you didn't have me around.
2: Not a moment. Patsy, there are times, as you'll find out one day, when zeal and enthusiasm obscure the dictates of wisdom. It happened to me last night.
3: Last night? You mean having Monsieur de Lafayette and those others here in our house?
2: Having them here, no. No, Lafayette is one of my oldest friends. Between him and myself, there is the comradeship of those who have emerged from trial by fire. But to have them here for the purpose for which they came, to advise and abet them, that was an error of judgment.
3: Because of your official position, Father?
2: Yes. It is possible I have done my country a great disservice. Perhaps I should pay a little visit to the Foreign Office, a little chat with...
3: Come in.
4: A letter for Monsieur Jefferson. It has just arrived by messenger from Monsieur de Montmorin.
3: Thank you, Albert.
2: Good here, Patsy. Looks like the thatch in the fire, my dear. Monsieur de Montmorin is the foreign minister. He begs that I call on him at once. Better start packing, Patsy. I think they're going to demand that I be recalled. And that, Your Excellency, in all truth and candor, is how it happened. It was in my mind to pay you a visit when your message arrived. Let it be understood, Monsieur, that I retract nothing and regret nothing as a private individual. As an official of my government, I fear I have been indiscreet.
5: Monsieur Jefferson, it is with much pleasure that I have listened to what you have told me, such of it as you have seen fit to mention.
2: I am in honor bound, Monsieur, not to betray...
5: But of course, you have told me nothing, except that a meeting took place at your home. A somewhat irregular meeting, but I was aware of that, Monsieur. And now permit me to tell you something. The decisions you arrived at, the plans you contrived, the constitution that you helped create, will never emerge from the paper they were written on. It is I who am sorry for that.
2: I beg your pardon?
5: Yes, Monsieur Jefferson. We had high hopes of that meeting in your home. Revolution is not an end in itself, but the means to an end. And the more violent the means, the more likely the end is to be obscured. We had hoped, as you did, that the golden moment for revolution by due course of law was at hand. But even as our chosen delegates conferred at your house, it was slipping by. And now it is gone. Look through this window, monsieur. See the people are milling about in the streets. They have waited too long for their rights, and the time to compromise is past. Any moment now, there will be an outbreak of violence. Heads will fall, and some in the excitement, by mistake. And so I feel it my duty to advise extreme caution, monsieur, on your return to your house.
2: Absurd. You're coming to fetch me this way, Patsy. I'm in no danger.
3: But, Father, the mobs are loose all over the streets. I've heard there's an angry crowd outside the Bastille.
2: We are Americans, my dear. Nothing can happen to us. And between you and me, our hearts are with those enslaved wretches who ask only for the labor with which to earn their bread.
6: Get up.
2: Where are you going, coachman?
6: There's a mob at the end of the street, monsieur. I can see them from here. They don't like people who ride in carriages.
2: Stay to your course. Do you hear? Stay to your course.
3: Father, they're firing on the barracks. See? Do you think it would be better
2: Stay to your course, coachman. Where are we, Patsy?
3: In the Place Louis Cannes, I believe.
2: Look about you, then. This is an historic moment. The opening gun in mankind's struggle for his birthright on the continent of Europe. Drink it in, my dear. Drink deeply.
7: Down with the king!
3: But, Father!
7: Down with the king!
3: These people, some of them must know by now you are against this violence. It's dangerous to keep going.
2: Hear that? Hear that, Patsy? Hear that? Sic semper tyrannis. Liberty and freedom.
3: They're blocking the road. Father, please tell him to turn now before it's too late.
2: Coachman, stay to your course. Full speed ahead.
3: Father, I'm afraid. They look so angry. Father, they're coming at us. Father, they're...
8: Who's in there? Come on, show us your face. Well, look who's here.
9: An aristocrat!
8: And his daughter. Out with them!
7: Take them out!
9: Dump the carriage!
8: And hit the horses!
9: Aristocrat!
8: One moment, citizens. You in there. What's your name?
2: My name is Thomas Jefferson. This is my daughter.
9: He says his name's Jefferson! For protection!
8: Yeah. It's a little late in life for your Christmas, eh?
2: I am the American minister to France.
8: Silence! In seriousness, monsieur, you are really this great American, this leader of a people?
2: I am Thomas Jefferson. These papers will prove it.
8: Yes. All right, silence! Cease firing!
7: Cease firing!
8: Proceed, Thomas Jefferson. For you who have led the way, the people of France stand aside. Citizens, present arms.

0: Jefferson. Mr. Jefferson, sir. Are you all right?
1: Father. Father, answer me.
0: Breathe deeply, sir. Deeply. Oh. There you are.
2: Oh, Mr. Brower. And Patsy.
1: Oh, Father, I was afraid. I was afraid you...
2: Afraid that I was dead? Not yet, my dear. I insist upon dying of old age, although Mr. Brower seems to have other ideas. What happened, sir?
0: The plaster hardened too quickly in the region of the windpipe. You were almost strangulated, sir. I shudder to think of what posterity would say if we...
2: Posterity, Mr. Brower. Sir, I do here and now bid adieu forever to all busts and portraits. Posterity, eh? Well, there's one for them to remember.
1: What did you say, Father?
2: An intimate personal detail. Could I have averted the French Revolution? Of course not. Now, would I have wanted to? When the people wish to speak out, no man's hand can stay them. Still...
1: Father, are you all right?
2: Those Frenchmen who stopped my carriage, had they really ever heard of me, or were they merely being polite to a foreign gentleman and his daughter?
0: Mr. Jefferson, sir, shall I summon a physician?
2: Physician? Certainly not. Mr. Brower, your visit, apart from itself producing a new memoir for posterity, has stimulated my appetite. Will you join me? Patsy? Tea.

0: Thank you, Walter Houston. Ladies and gentlemen, our star, Walter Houston, will return in a few moments. In the meantime, here is Gayne Whitman speaking for DuPont to tell you this week's story of chemistry.
1: So many new materials have been created by chemistry in the past few years that some people think that's all chemistry does, makes new plastics, new textile fibers, and so on. Here is a story of how DuPont chemists made new materials out of old by improving the old ones. After the war, you may have new furniture, even floors, of beautiful woods that could never be used for furniture or floors before because they were too soft. DuPont chemists have recently developed a new process that makes wood so hard that it's much more resistant to scratching and denting. In this process, chemicals are forced into the wood. Once inside the wood, they change to resins. They don't merely soak into the wood and fill the cells. They combine with the components of the wood itself. Actually, the product is no longer wood as we know it. It has less tendency to swell and shrink. Water doesn't lift the grain. It is much harder, stiffer, and denser. It can be given a high polish, and its strength is much greater. What this DuPont process means in practice is that a manufacturer will be able to take a wood as soft as poplar, or say pine, and make it as hard oak or maple. Its hardness and resistance are so increased that the treated wood may even be substituted for steel in certain textile machinery parts. That's how hard it is. So there's good reason to believe that after the war, woods like poplar and redwood and cypress, which have beautiful grains but have always been too soft, will be used for tables and chairs, radio cabinets, desks, even floors. For several years now, many articles which formerly were made of wood have been fashioned out of plastics or metals. With this new DuPont process, wood can now be remade, actually made into a new material, eliminating many of its disadvantages and giving it qualities it did not have before. Of course, all of us will go on calling this chemically treated wood, wood, because that is the traditional name under which wood has served us so faithfully for thousands of years. But wood so treated is really a new material, an outstanding example of DuPont's better things for better living through chemistry.
0: Now, here is Walter Houston, star of tonight's cavalcade.
2: Thank you, ladies and gentlemen. The achievements of men like Thomas Jefferson are the proud heritage of America. We preserve and cherish the documents that carry this heritage. In this connection, it is important to all of us that Princeton University is at present engaged in the preparation of the definitive edition of Jefferson's writings. Perhaps some of you among Cavalcade's listeners have in your possession or know the whereabouts of letters written by Thomas Jefferson. If so, I would like to urge you to communicate with the editor of the advisory committee on the papers of Thomas Jefferson at Princeton University, Princeton, New Jersey. Thank you very much.

Next week, DuPont presents Thomas Mitchell and George Koloris in The Story of Penicillin, a powerful and compelling drama about one of the modern triumphs of science, penicillin. This penicillin, the dramatic name in medicine, the development of which has meant new hope for countless sufferers everywhere, and which holds forth promise in the future for all mankind. Tonight's DuPont Cavalcade music was composed and conducted by Robert Armbruster. This is James Bannon sending best wishes from Cavalcade sponsor, the DuPont Company of Wilmington, Delaware. We invite you to listen during the next hour and a half over most of these stations to three fine programs: The Voice of Firestone, The Bell Telephone Hour, and Information Please. The Cavalcade of America, sponsored by DuPont, came to you from Hollywood. This is the National Broadcasting Company.

getting corn for my country at the Hollywood canteen. 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

I don't need a Newbery or a Westmore Court, 'cause my weight's been taken over by the Army Air Force. We're not the

0: 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They say, oh, yes, I was, really I was. I loved the drama, art, and the ballet.
1: But the theater guild came over and said, forget about Pavlova. 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
1: We'll be so happy together, but it all depends.

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He had girlies on the show, sweet little peaches by the score. But Johnny was a Weisenheimer, you know. His steady girl was Flo. And every Sunday afternoon, she'd jump in his boat and they would spoon. And then he'd row, row, row. Way up that river he would row, row, row. 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She would tell him when. He'd fool around and fool around, and then he'd kiss again, and then he'd row, row, row. Way up that river he would row, oh, oh, oh, oh. Then he'd drop both his oars, take a few more encores, and then he'd row.

Johnny's boat, he had a cute little seat. 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And he knew just how to row. Johnny was a rowing Romeo. He knew an island where the trees were so grand. He knew just where to land. And tales of love he'd tell to Flo until it was time for them to go. And then he'd row, row, row. On up that river he would row so slow. A hug he'd give her, then he'd kiss her now and then. She would tell him when. He'd fool around and fool around, and then he'd again, and then he'd row, row, row. On up that river he would row, just he and Flo. Then her head on his chest, he'd take a few measures rest, and then he'd row, row, row, just he and Florence. Row, row, row right into heaven. Row, row, he had no Johnson Motors, so

Papi, papi, papi, papi, papi, papi, papi, papi, papi, papi, papi, papi, papi, papi, papi, papi, papi, papi, papi, papi, papi, papi, papi, papi, papi, papi, papi, papi, papi, papi, papi, papi, papi, papi, papi, papi, papi, papi, papi, papi, papi, papi, papi, papi, papi, papi, papi, papi, papi, papi, papi, papi, papi, papi, papi, papi, papi, papi, papi, papi, papi, papi, papi, papi, papi, papi, papi, papi, papi, papi, papi, papi, papi, papi, papi, papi, papi, papi, papi, papi, papi, papi, papi, papi, papi, papi, papi, papi, papi, papi, papi, papi, papi, papi, papi, papi, papi, papi, papi, 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

0: Christ,
1: Christ, Christ, Christ, Christ, Christ, Christ, Christ, Christ, Christ, Christ, Christ, Christ, Christ, Christ, Christ, Christ, Christ, Christ, Christ, Christ, Christ, Christ, Christ, Christ, Christ, Christ, Christ, Christ, Christ, Christ, Christ, Christ, Christ, Christ, Christ, Christ, Christ, Christ, Christ, Christ, Christ, Christ, Christ, Christ, Christ, Christ, Christ, Christ, Christ, Christ, Christ, Christ, Christ, Christ, Christ, Christ, Christ, Christ, Christ, Christ, Christ, Christ, Christ, Christ, Christ, Christ, Christ, Christ, Christ, Christ, Christ, Christ, Christ, Christ, Christ, Christ, Christ, Christ, Christ, Christ, Christ, Christ, Christ, Christ, Christ, Christ, Christ, Christ, Christ, Christ, Christ, Christ,

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I could be glad all of the while. I could change the gray skies to blue if I had you. I could leave the

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This is Captain Glenn Miller speaking for the Army Air Forces Training Command Orchestra, and we hope that you soldiers of the Allied Forces enjoy these V-discs that we're making just for you.

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Let's close our eyes and make our own paradise. Little we know of

0: Well, fellas, we have two bands making this V-disc for you. One of them is led by the former boss of my present boss, a fella named Tom Dorsey.
1: Yeah, that's right. But tell me, who's this other character leading this other band?
2: Don't know him.
3: Hey, wait a minute. I'm your brother Jimmy.
2: Oh.
3: Remember? We used to play in the same band when we were kids.
1: Yeah, I remember you. But say, James, who's this guy who introduces? Says he works for a guy that used to work for me. I don't dig him. Who's that?
3: Thomas. His name is Bill Goodwin.
1: Thank you very much.
3: Yes. You ever hear of him?
1: Oh, fellas, it ain't Harry Bodzell.
4: Well, who's this guy? Who's this guy you're working for?
0: The singer, you remember Slender Fella, Tom, don't you?
1: Oh, yeah.
0: Bow ties, the meager beaver, we call him.
1: Oh, right? Yeah. Senator or something like that is the name.
0: Frank Senator?
3: Frank Senator, sure.
1: I'll put it lay there.
0: Well, fellas, how about cutting out the talk and making a little music here for the boys, huh?
1: Well, it's solid with me. What do you say, lad?
3: It's solid with me, T. Let's go.

Blue. And she plays your piano in a manner that is alter new. Here of late she's playing with a band. Let me tell you of this baby and the baby grand. When you hear a hot jumbo, who's the power behind the moan? It's the lady who swings with man. 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It's the lady who swings the band. When the rhythm section gives you action, the lady at the keys is the main attraction. Who makes

0: The Challenge of the Yukon. It's Yukon King, swiftest and strongest lead dog of the Northwest, blazing the trail for Sergeant Preston of the Northwest Mounted Police in his relentless pursuit of lawbreakers.
1: On King, on Huskies!
0: Gold, gold discovered in the Yukon. A stampede to the Klondike in the wild race for riches. Back to the days of the gold rush. With Sergeant Preston and his wonder dog, Yukon King, as they meet the Challenge of the Yukon. Sergeant Preston was sent down to San Francisco to pick up Red Gavin, who was wanted for murder in Whitehorse. He took King with him. The tall, broad-shouldered, red-coated Mountie attracted a great deal of attention in the city. But people were even more interested in King, a real lead dog, a veteran of the fabulous Yukon Trail. The men at police headquarters were no exception, and there was no work done until the sergeant and King were ushered into the superintendent's office.
2: How do you do, Sergeant? Please sit down.
3: Thank you, sir.
2: This is Lieutenant Farrell, who captured Red Gavin.
3: My congratulations, Lieutenant.
4: Oh, yes. That's a great dog you have there.
3: I think so.
4: It's a beauty. I've never seen one like him. Does he mind if you pet him a bit?
3: Oh, not at all.
4: Good boy.
3: Brought him along so I wouldn't have to be handcuffed to Gavin all the way back to the Yukon. King will guard him for me.
4: You'd better tell the sergeant the sad news, sir.
3: Sad news?
2: Yes, it's true that Gavin was captured and we had him in jail waiting for him, but he isn't there now.
4: He broke out the night before last.
2: The men responsible have been disciplined. But it isn't as bad as it might be. We know where Gavin is hiding out. At least we're fairly certain. And Farrell will pick him up again tonight.
3: That's fine.
4: I hope to be picking him up again tonight. He's hiding out in the Barbary Coast. Though the reputation of that district may not have reached the Yukon...
3: Indeed it has.
4: Well, then you'll know that making the arrest may turn out to be a little difficult. They're a tough lot down there on the waterfront.
3: Well, believe me, Lieutenant, I realize perfectly what the San Francisco police are up against, and I'd consider it an honor if you'd let me go with you tonight.
4: Would you now?
3: I'd like to see you in action.
2: Well, I see no reason why the sergeant shouldn't go with you, Farrell.
4: Well, begging your pardon, sir, I do. I have one faint objection. Sergeant, we're not accustomed to invading the Barbary Coast wearing red coats. Did you ever hear what happened to the red coats who marched up Bunker Hill?
3: As I remember it, they marched down again.
4: Only a few of them. Those red coats made wonderful targets.
3: Well, I don't have to be in uniform, Lieutenant. I could wear plain clothes.
4: That's true. And maybe you should come along with me.
3: I'd like to.
4: You look like a man with a taste for adventure. And we ought to provide you with a little entertainment before you go back to your routine duties.
2: Routine duties. I apologize for him, Sergeant. He evidently hasn't heard of the Northwest Mounted's record.
4: Oh, indeed I have, sir. Indeed I have. It's perfect. And that's what makes me feel that they can't be up against such spalpeens as we have on the Barbary Coast.
3: Well, perhaps you're right, Lieutenant. Is it agreed about tonight?
4: Yes, sir, it is. I'll pick you up at your hotel at 11 o'clock.
0: Lieutenant Farrell drove up to the sergeant's hotel that evening in a shiny black touring car. The sergeant and King were waiting at the curb.
3: This is a wonderful car, Lieutenant.
4: Yes, it's a new Winton. Makes 30 miles an hour.
3: Oh?
4: Sergeant Preston, meet Muldoon.
5: How are you, sir?
4: And Jenkins.
6: How do you do?
4: And Corey.
3: How do you do?
4: Now, where are you going to leave the dog?
3: Why, can't I take him with me, Lieutenant?
4: Just what do you think you're going on, man? A picnic?
3: No, not at all, but King might be able to help.
4: And how do you figure that?
3: Well, I have a glove here that belonged to Gavin. I've let King smell it, and he'll trail the man who wore it no matter where he goes.
4: Oh, we know where Gavin is.
3: Well, I thought in case he got away.
4: Oh, he won't. And besides, there's no dog can trail a scent in the Barbary Coast. There's too many of them. You'll have to leave him behind.
3: And can he ride with us, Lieutenant, and stay in the car? I promise he won't even bark. He minds perfectly.
5: Let him come, Mike. We could use a mascot.
4: Well, all right, all right. But mind you, keep him quiet. We want no barking dogs announcing our arrival.
3: He'll be quiet. In you go, boy.
4: All right, Jenkins. Crank the motor.
5: Yes, sir.
0: King lay down at his master's feet. This was the first time he'd ever ridden in an automobile, and his instinct was to jump out and leave the strange coughing monster as far behind as possible. He was trembling until the sergeant laid a reassuring hand on his head.
3: It's all right, boy.

0: moment later, his master held a glove in front of his nose.
1: Lion King.
0: He understood the quiet command, and he raised his head a little to search the breeze, but there was no scent for him to follow. 15 minutes later, when the monster came to a stop and became wonderfully quiet, King knew they were near the sea.
2: Now, that's the place across the street. Jenkins?
3: Yes, sir.
2: You and Forbes get around to the waterfront end of it. We'll be coming through the cafe in 10 minutes. Now get going.
4: All right, Lieutenant.
0: 10 minutes passed.
2: Now, Sergeant.
1: Stay here, King. Be quiet, boy.
2: Come on, Muldoon. Follow me.
3: All right, Lieutenant.
0: King waited nervously for his master to return. And when he heard a volley of shots inside the cafe across the street, he was unable to hold back a growl. But he stayed where he was in the back seat of the car, watching the door of the cafe where his master had disappeared. Then he heard another sound. A man was climbing out the second-story window of the cafe. He dropped to the ground and started to run. King had a bad moment. He caught the man's scent and knew he was the one the sergeant wanted to find. But the sergeant had told him to stay in the car. King's intelligence was equal to the problem, though. To find the man and follow him was the more important command. King leaped from the car and started out in pursuit. 5 minutes later, the sergeant and the detectives came out of the cafe with two prisoners and crossed the street to the car.
2: Mueller, pulling that gun on us is going to send you to prison for 10 years.
5: I didn't know who you were.
2: Oh, yes, you did. And you know where Gavin is. You had him in that place of yours.
5: You ought to get some new stool pigeons. I haven't seen Gavin since he was arrested.
2: All right, get in there.
5: All right.
2: Hey, Sergeant, the dog's gone.
1: Yes, I see.
2: I thought he always obeyed your orders.
1: He does. He wouldn't have left here without a good reason.
2: Well, we haven't got time to look for him.
1: Listen, I hear him.
2: You'd better call him fast.
1: Somewhere down on the waterfront. I'll go and get him, Lieutenant, but I think you'd better come with me.
2: Why?
1: Because King would not have left this car except to follow Red Gavin.
2: Are you daft, man?
1: I mean it. And he isn't far away. It'll only take a minute.
2: All right, since you're a guest of the force, I'll humor your notions. Watch these two, Muldoon.
3: Right, Lieutenant.
2: Let's go, Sergeant.
0: The sergeant and the lieutenant ran down the street toward the sound of King's barking. They cut between two buildings to reach the docks. And at last, they saw King standing at the water's edge. There was an old sailor near him.
1: King, what's the trouble, boy?
6: That dog belonged to you?
1: Yes.
6: You ought to chain him up.
1: Why, what'd he do? What's happened?
6: There was a guy getting into a rowboat, and this dog come streaking towards him, jumped right at his throat. Lucky the guy had a belaying pin in his hand. He gave him a crack over the head. He wouldn't have got away otherwise.
2: What did the man look like?
6: He's red-headed, husky.
1: Red Gavin.
2: Which way did he go?
6: Who are you?
2: I'm Farrell of the Homicide. Here's my badge. That redhead's wanted for murder. Now, which way did he go?
6: Out to that schooner, the one that's just getting underway.
2: Come on, Sergeant. The harbor patrol boat is at the next wharf. We'll catch the schooner before it clears the gate.
1: On, King.
0: The skipper of the harbor patrol boat knew the lieutenant well. And in a matter of minutes, he had the boat cutting through the choppy waters of the bay toward the schooner. She was under full sail and driving toward the Golden Gate with the help of a brisk offshore breeze. But the patrol boat had speed and overhauled her.
2: Give her a signal to haul to.
3: Aye, aye, Lieutenant.
1: Think that'll do the trick?
2: No, I don't.
3: Shall I put a shot across your bow?
2: Yes.
3: Ready, Ford?
7: Aye, aye, sir. Ready to fire?
3: Fire!
1: Now there's some activity on her deck.
8: She knows we mean business. They'll be hauling down their sails.
6: Stand by to board the schooner.
7: Pass speed.
0: The schooner's sails were furled, and she wallowed in the choppy sea as the patrol boat came up alongside. At an order from the police skipper, a rope ladder was dropped from the deck, and Farrell and half a dozen men from the patrol boat started up it. The sergeant lifted King in his arms.
8: You taking the dog aboard, Sergeant? He's mighty big to carry up that ladder.
1: We can make it. King can find Gavin no matter where he's hiding.
9: Up we go, boy.
0: When the sergeant and King reached the deck of the schooner, the crew was lined up.
2: They say Gavin isn't aboard, Sergeant.
1: You're not taking their word for it.
2: No, of course not. Sent three men down to the hold, and the others are searching the cabins and between decks.
0: But half an hour later, when the men reported back to Farrell, they had been unable to find Gavin. The lieutenant lost his temper.
2: What do you mean, not on board? He must be. We'd have seen him if he'd have gone over the side. I'll get down below again and find him.
1: May King and I go this time, Lieutenant?
2: Yes, and I'm going too. Clary!
10: Yes, sir?
2: You and Adams keep an eye on this gang.
10: We'll take care of it.
11: Yes, Lieutenant.
0: At the foot of the companionway between decks, the sergeant spoke to King.
1: Find him, boy.
0: King barked and started forward. Farrell and the sergeant followed him. The dog led them directly to the forecastle.
1: This must be the place, Lieutenant.
2: As you can see, he isn't here. Those lockers are too small to hide a man. All the bunks are empty.
1: He's sniffing at the flooring. Perhaps he's underneath the deck.
4: There's only the hold below. We've searched that. He isn't down there.
2: Wait a minute. Wait a minute. I've got it. Why, the dog's smarter than you are. There's probably a trap door somewhere around here, but we won't bother looking for him. All of you, get some tools and rip up this planking. Go on now, get to work.
1: What's your idea, Lieutenant?
2: I guess that they've been using this schooner to smuggle aliens in.
1: Oh?
2: They've probably got a snug little compartment built just below this deck. We'll soon find out.
0: And when the planking had been ripped away, the lieutenant's guess was proved to be correct. There was a compartment, and Red Gavin was hiding in it.
2: You're covered, Red. Now climb up out of there. You're going back to jail.
0: The evening's adventure was finished. Red was returned to jail, and during the next few days, the extradition proceedings were completed. The sergeant was scheduled to sail for the Yukon with his prisoner on the following morning when he received a message from the superintendent asking him to stop in at his office. He reported at once and found Lieutenant Farrell also waiting for his chief.
1: Oh, hello, Lieutenant. Do you have any idea why the superintendent wants to see me?
2: Oh, he probably wants to say goodbye. I'm glad of the chance myself.
1: I appreciate all you've done for me,
2: Lieutenant. Oh, not at all, not at all. Did you enjoy that taste of excitement I gave you the other night?
1: Yes, indeed. I felt as if I'd stepped right into the middle of Treasure Island.
2: Treasure Island? Oh, the smuggler's schooner, you mean? Oh, that's nothing new around here. We have pirates, too. There's the Black Hounds gang, for instance. Oh, Sergeant, it'd do my heart good if I had you and King working with me when we went after them. Look now, would you consider it at all?
1: I'm sorry, King and I must go back to the Yukon where nothing ever happened.
2: Oh, now that's a shame, a shame. I tell you, I couldn't stand it myself. Excitement is meat and drink to me. I couldn't do without it. Uh-oh. Here's the old man now.
9: Hello, Farrell. Good afternoon, Sergeant.
1: How do you do, sir?
9: We'll get down to business right away. Well, you're going to the Yukon with the sergeant.
2: I'm what?
9: Here's your ticket. Perhaps the sergeant will help you buy whatever you need in the way of clothes and supplies this afternoon.
2: Well, now, wait a minute. What's this all about? I'm in no need of a rescuer, if that's what you're planning for me, sir.
9: This is duty, Farrell. Link Davis and Ben Walters have been seen in Dawson. They're bank robbers, Sergeant. Wanted for murder, too. I'm sure the Northwest Mounted will help Farrell track them down.
1: You can depend on it, sir.
9: And when they're caught, it will be up to you to bring them home, Mike.
2: Sergeant, will it be much of a job picking them up?
1: Why, not if they're in Dawson. It's only a small town. Now, once they're caught, it'll be a simple matter getting them home.
2: Do you hear that, sir? Couldn't one of the newer men take over this assignment? I don't want to leave town. I've set my heart on going after the Black Count.
9: That's out, Mike.
2: Out?
9: I'm sorry. I've just been talking to Washington. The Secret Service is taking over. The case is out of our hands completely.
2: Oh, you don't say. Well, if that's the sad state of affairs, I suppose there's no reason why I shouldn't take a vacation up in the Yukon.
0: And that was how Mike Farrell happened to accompany the sergeant and King on their return trip to the Yukon. When they reached the territory, winter had already set in. Red Gavin was delivered to the authorities in Whitehorse, and Mike and the sergeant headed north on the Yukon Trail by dog sled.
11: On King! On your
0: husky! Mike was completely unimpressed by everything he saw.
2: Fine thing for a grown man to be riding around on a sled. I feel like a six-year-old out for a day's tobogganing.
1: We're having good weather, Mike. Sometimes the trail can be pretty rough.
2: I ought to be back on the job.
1: Well, maybe we'll be able to scare up some excitement for you in Dawson.
2: I doubt it.
1: So do I. Especially after what you're used to in San Francisco. On, King!
0: Events conspired against Mike's desire for excitement. The trip to Dawson was made in record time over a hard-packed trail. The weather was mild, and so was the boomtown when they reached it. It was nearly deserted, for there had been a new strike north of the Bonanza.
2: So this is Dawson, And this is the famous Monte Carlo Cafe. What a fine funeral parlor it would make.
1: Well, nearly everyone who doesn't have some sort of business in town has gone up to Nugget Creek.
2: Now, what about the two men I've come after?
1: I just had a talk with Tex Rickard, the owner of the place, and he remembers them, but they left when the rush started.
2: And I suppose that means another toboggan party for us.
1: You can stay here if you want to, Mike. I'll go after them.
2: Oh, what would I do waiting for you? No, man, it's better to have a little action than none at all. Let's get started at once.
1: I'll need the rest of the day to get our supplies together.
2: Oh, what for? A few cans of beans is all we need.
1: There's no telling how long we'll be gone. Might be a few days. Might be a couple of months.
2: A couple of... Will you say that again?
1: We may not find Davis and Walters at Nugget Creek, and we can't expect any more fine weather. We're due for a cold snap.
2: Well, it happens to be about zero now. Well,
1: I'm speaking of 40 or 50 below.
2: Yes, I understand. Naturally, no human being could go out in weather like that.
1: Oh, we'll go out. It's only a blizzard that might hold us up. When the wind gets up to 60 or 70 miles an hour, it's impossible to fight it.
2: 60 or 70 miles an hour?
1: Yes.
2: Oh, I think you're pulling my leg, Sergeant. You're just trying to pull an element of danger into this business.
1: Well, I'll admit we don't often have gales like that.
2: I'll bet you don't.
1: Still, it's just as well to be prepared, Mike. We'll start the first thing in the morning.
0: There seemed to be no concern, no reason for concern, about the weather. The sun shone and the sky was clear during the 3 days it took them to reach Nugget Creek. But after inquiring up and down the creek, they learned that Davis and Walters had arrived too late to stake a claim and had gone on. The sergeant shook his head when he learned the direction they had taken.
1: North by northeast, Mike. That takes us into rough country.
2: Can you follow them?
1: Yes, they had to break a fresh trail. There hasn't been any snow since they left. King won't have any trouble.
2: Well, then let's get going. Let's pick up the spelled peens so I can go back home to a place where there's something happening.
1: Climb on board the sled. I'm ready.
2: All right. All right, go to it.
0: Untangle! Lieutenant Michael Farrell wanted excitement. He had his first taste that afternoon. The trail led to an Indian village in the wooded country at the foot of the Sawtooth Range. The place seemed deserted as the sergeant drove into it and stopped the team.
10: Hulking!
0: And then a second later, the sergeant and Mike were surrounded by a horde of Indians, shouting war cries and brandishing knives and spears.
2: Sergeant, what have we got into? Go for your guns.
1: Oh, hold your fire. One shot and they'll use their spears.
2: But they mean to kill us.
1: Our only chance is to talk them out of it.
2: Talk!
1: Leave it to me.
10: We come in peace. Take us to your chief.
0: At the sergeant's words, the Indians rushed forward, and taking hold of the sergeant and Mike, pulled them toward the largest hut in the village. King would have tried to interfere, but a word from the sergeant stopped him.
1: Easy, boy.
2: What do you think they're going to do?
1: I know the chief. I'm going to find out what this is all about.
2: Well, I can tell you that. They're going to kill us.
1: You wanted excitement, Mike.
2: But I don't want to be murdered.
1: This is all in a day's work. The chief will listen to reason.
2: Oh, to reason, he says. Is that him standing in the door of the cabin?
1: Yes.
10: Logano!
12: Right into the stake! Right, fire!
2: Oh, they're going to burn us alive. He'll listen to reason, you say.
10: Logano, tell your warriors to let us go. We're friends.
12: No, white man. Friend of Indian.
10: You know that is not true.
12: White men come here. We give food, shelter. Them steal Nugget God. Run away.
2: Nugget God, is it?
1: Probably a big nugget that looks something like a man.
10: Tell us about the Nugget God, Regano.
12: It charm against winter. Now winter bad. No game, no food. Many Indian die.
10: How long ago was it the white men stole it?
12: Last night.
2: Davis and Walters.
1: Must have been.
10: Regano, those men are not only enemies of the Indians, they're our enemies. We're trailing them, and when we catch them, they'll be hanged.
12: You'll not catch them. Indian trail into canyon where ghost packs stay. No man lives who enter canyon.
10: We have strong medicine against the ghost pack. Let us go on to the canyon. We'll capture the men and bring your Nugget God back.
2: What are they talking about?
1: They're deciding whether to let us go or not.
2: And what was that about a canyon where the ghost pack lives?
1: Nothing but superstition, Mike. They believe there are werewolves in the canyon.
2: And what are werewolves?
1: Men who have taken the form of wolves and only prey on human beings.
2: Oh, now there's a pleasant thought. And what strong medicine do you have against such things as that?
1: If there are wolves in the canyon, they aren't ghosts. We can take care of them with our guns. Look, the Indians have made their decision. Will you let us go, Regano?
12: There's only one way, go in the canyon.
1: Are you sure the men are still in there?
12: Warriors stand guard at opening.
1: This is working out well, Mike.
2: Well, I don't like any part of it.
1: But don't you see? Davis and Walters went into a blind canyon. They can't get out because the Indians are guarding the entrance. All we have to do is go in after them. We're ready, Regano.
12: Warriors follow you. Stay at opening. You go in. You not come out without men and nugget guard.
1: We agree to your terms. Can we reach the canyon before it gets dark? Then we'll start right away.
12: You wait for warriors to harness team.
1: Whatever you say, Chief.
10: The sergeant and Mike left the village with one Indian sled in front of them and half a dozen behind. They were still under guard, and it was clear the Indians believed they were being led to their execution, to a death as certain as the stake. Suddenly, the temperature began to drop, and the wind from the north increased in violence. The sky was clear, but the snow whipped from the ground was driven against their faces with stinging violence.
1: Keep well covered, Mike.
2: Don't worry. Why couldn't we have waited until tomorrow?
1: The Indians wouldn't let us for one thing. For another, this will be a blizzard by morning.
2: Oh, that's great. And the two of us in the canyon with the ghost pack.
1: Let's hope we're out of the canyon by then.
2: I don't like the sound of the place at all.
10: The entrance of the canyon was narrow and forbidding. But as they neared it, the sergeant could see that it widened out beyond the opening. The floor was strewn with great snow-covered boulders, and toward the upper end, there was a thick growth of pine.
1: Okay. You see those woods up there, Mike? That's probably where Davis and Wallace have made their camp.
2: That's a fine cover for them. And none for us on our way to get them.
1: What's the matter with the rocks? We'll leave the team here and just take King with us. You know, I think you're good luck, Mike.
2: And how do you figure that?
1: Well, everything's working out so well. Davis and Walters bottle themselves up in a box canyon. The Indians lead us straight to it. All we have to do is go in and get them. I don't blame you for thinking we have an easy job up here. Sometimes we run into a lot of difficulties.
2: Oh, you do.
1: I'm sorry I can't seem to provide you with any excitement.
2: Well, I give you credit, Sergeant, for doing your best.
10: The Indians had been holding a conference, and now the chief approached the sergeant.
12: You go now.
1: We're ready.
12: You not come back till you find Nugget God.
1: Don't worry.
12: You not come back out.
1: Cheerful bloke, isn't he?
2: I suppose if we tried to come back out, they'd stick their spears into us.
1: That's the general idea. Well, let's go. Come on, King.
10: The sergeant, with King by his side, led the way into the canyon. Mike followed a few reluctant steps behind. The steep wall of the canyon, broken here and there by caves, towered on either side. But only a sure-footed animal could climb them. And the sergeant and King concentrated their attention on the woods ahead. They had covered half the distance to the woods when the great dog began to growl uneasily.
2: What's the matter with him?
1: He must have caught a scent. Follow me, Mike. We'll work our way forward from one boulder to another.
2: But they've got the advantage. They're hidden in the trees. They can see us, but we can't see them.
1: They can't see us well. Our parkas are covered with snow.
10: Just then, a volley of shots rang out from the woods. The sergeant and Mike hit the ground.
2: Can't see us, Well, they're coming mighty close with those shots.
1: Yes. The light's failing, though. They can't keep us pinned down for long.
2: What's that?
1: Wolves.
2: The ghost pack. The werewolves. They're somewhere up above us.
1: That's right. They have their dens up in those caves.
2: Look,
1: there.
2: Look, they're coming out. They're starting down the sides of the canyon. Are they coming after us?
1: It looks that way.
2: Oh, the saints preserve us. What a spot to be in. Outlaws in front of us, Indians behind. And a pack of ghosts or devils descending on us from above.
1: If we can only turn them up the canyon, they may drive Davis and Walters into cover. We can do it. King, ready, boy?
10: Mike Farrell found himself unable to move a muscle, and he could hardly credit the evidence of his eyes during the next few minutes. He saw the wolf pack racing toward him, and then King leaping forward to meet the leader. The sergeant was shooting fast on either side of the great dog. His bullets accounted for half a dozen of the gray phantoms, and King disposed of the leader. The pack began to circle the men and dog. Then Mike finally sprang into action and began to shoot.
0: He saw what the sergeant was trying to do. Not only to drive off the pack, but to force them to retreat up the canyon toward the woods. And at last he succeeded. The sergeant and King broke from cover.
2: Where are you going?
1: After them. They're starving. They'll catch the scent of Davis and Walter's dogs, and those crooks will have their hands full. Now's the time to close in on them.
0: The sergeant had called, turned correctly. The wolf pack was heading for the woods now, and the outlaws' guns were turned on them. Preston, Mike, and King headed for the trees to the left of the killer's camp and reached cover as the wolves attacked the outlaws.
2: Now what do we do?
1: Follow me, Mike. We'll help drive off the wolves, and when we get rid of them, we'll be able to take our prisoners.
0: The sergeant and Mike took cover behind two large trees less than 50 feet from the camp. They opened fire on the wolves who were circling the campfire. The new attack from the forest was too much for the pack. They started to run down the canyon. Davis and Walters stared after them, unable to realize for a moment that the fight was over, unaware that it was the sergeant and Mike who had turned the tide of the battle. But the sergeant's voice soon made them understand how vulnerable their position had become.
1: Davis, you and Walters, drop your guns. You're covered.
12: Don't shoot. Don't shoot. I give up.
1: You're under arrest in the name of the Queen.
0: And that was the simple end of the adventure. The huge nugget the men had stolen was found and returned to Reganu. The sergeant traveled with Mike and his prisoner all the way down to Skagway. They were locked in the ship's brig for the return trip. And as the steamer prepared to sail, the sergeant and Mike said goodbye.
2: Oh, it's been a pleasure working with you, Sergeant.
1: Thanks, Mike.
2: And with you too, King. Yes, sir, you're a fine detective.
1: I'm sorry we couldn't find any excitement for you.
2: Will you say that again?
1: Oh, I'm sorry it's been so dull.
2: Just what did you put in your report?
1: Why, the facts. Trailed Davis and Walters, wanted for murder and bank robbery to Ghost Pack Canyon. Arrested them, returned large nuggets stolen by Davis and Walters to Reganu. That's all.
2: Oh, is it now? You didn't find it worth mentioning that those Indians were going to burn us alive?
1: Why, no, there was no point in making trouble for them. They're simple people. If they're well treated, they're harmless. Reganu understands now that he must call in the force if he has any grievance in the future.
2: I see. And couldn't you find a word for those werewolves who were trying to tear us limb from limb?
1: They were only timber wolves.
2: Oh, what's the use? What's the use? I'm beginning to understand now that one has to read between the lines of a Northwest Mounted report to find out what really happened. Don't you apologize to me for any lack of excitement. I told the superintendent this trip would be a vacation for me. Well, I'm going home for my vacation. After what I went through in that canyon, I'll need a long rest among those babes in arms that inhabit the Barbary Coast.
1: I'll tell you the truth, Lieutenant.
2: Oh, you'll admit at last that this was a tough assignment.
1: It could have been worse.
2: True, we might both be dead.
1: But I am willing to admit that I'm just as happy as you are that the case is closed.

0: Now, here's Sergeant Preston with a preview of our next adventure, the case of the Fantan Gold Robbery.
1: When I first heard the story of the Fantan Gold Robbery, it appeared that a friend of mine named David Owen was involved in the crime. Dave was a family man, and I hated to think he was guilty. Luckily, King and I managed to turn up some new clues. But before we could clear Dave, there were some mighty dangerous and exciting moments for both of us.
0: Be sure to listen to this exciting adventure next Monday. These radio dramas, a feature of the Challenge of the Yukon Incorporated, are created and produced by George W. Trendle, directed by Fred Flowerday, and edited by Fran Stryker. The part of Sergeant Preston is played by Paul Sutton. The Challenge of the Yukon will be brought to you every Monday, Wednesday, and Friday, starting next Monday, September 12th.

This is J. Michael wishing you goodbye and good luck till next Monday. So long. Now, a listening reminder. The exciting adventures of Jack Armstrong, the all-American boy, will be heard over this ABC station this afternoon. You won't want to miss today's thrilling episode, so listen for Jack Armstrong. This is ABC, the American Broadcasting Company.

Yuckabuck. 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For everything I say to him goes in one head and out

0: Say, Kings, do you know what the chicken said when it laid a square egg?
1: No, Andy. What did the chicken say when she laid the square egg?
0: Gone.
1: Yuck, yuck, yuck, yuck, yuck.

0: Excuse me. 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
1: Why, yes. Where do you come from?
0: Ozone Heights.
1: Do you like it there?
0: Why, I wouldn't think of living anyplace else.
1: My name is Rodney Hatch.
0: My
1: You don't have to tell me. I know.

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In all your life, you have never seen so many kids. All ages, all sizes. Kids who live in penthouses and kids who live in tenements. 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

0: Yes, Circus Day belongs to the kids. And Helen, I don't know about you, but when that band begins to play and the clowns and acrobats start their acts, well, I feel just like a kid myself.
1: Well, I'm with you, Dick. Circuses bring out the Margaret O'Brien in me every time.
0: Well, you doll. What are we waiting for, Helen? Let's roll our hoops over to the garden, get two seats down in front for the biggest show on earth.

0: Hey, buddy, better be careful about lower plate wobbles.
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0: Did you just hear what I just heard?
1: That noise don't come from an ordinary bird.
0: It may be just a cricket or a critter in the trees.
2: It's giving me the jitters and the joints around the knees.
1: I think I see a jidjik and he's fuzzy and he's furry. I haven't got a brain, but I think I ought to worry.
2: I haven't got a heart, but I've got a palpitation.
1: As Monica the poorest, I don't like the situation.
0: Are you going to stand around and let him fill us full of horror?
1: I'd like to roar him down, but I think I've lost my roarer.
2: It's a who's-es.
1: It's a who's-es?
2: It's a what's-es.
1: It's a watch-es? Who's that?
2: Who's that?
1: Who's that?
2: Who's that?
0: Who's that hiding in the treetops? It's that rascal, the jitterbug. 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Oh, the bees in the breeze and the bats in the trees have a terrible, horrible buzz. 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

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A big fat turtle whose name was Myrtle shook and shivered till she broke her girdle. The whale has swallowed Jonah, yelled across the bay. I'll open up my mouth and let you out today to hear Veronica plays her harmonica down on the pier of Santa Monica. To happy sturgeon whose hats were merging, were married when her wedding march was surging. The sturgeon had some little ones with eyes of blue, who taught a school of eels and kipped herring too, to play harmonica with our Veronica.

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0: Jack Jai's really jumping.

this is Earl Robinson. I guess I've heard us say it 1,000 times in 1,000 different ways just why we're fighting this war. Well, I'd like to say it this time maybe just a little differently on this V-disc in the song that Lewis Allen and I wrote. It's called The House I Live In.

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Hi, guys. This is Joe Stafford and a V-Disc. With the help of Billy Butterfield, we're going to take a little trip down that lonesome road.

leaves the rail, 'cause I'm 8 hours late with the Western mail. He looked at his watch was slow. He looked at the water, and the water was low. He turned to the fireman, and then he said, "We're going to reach Frisco, but we'll all be dead." Casey

Reno Hill. He tooted for the crossing with an awful shrill. The switchman knew by the engine's moans that the man at the throttle was a Casey Jones. He pulled up within 2 miles of the place. Number four stared him right in the face. He turned to the fireman and said, "Boy, you better jump, 'cause there's two locomotives that are going to bump." Casey

0: Casey said just before he died, there's two more roads that I would like to ride. The fireman said, why, what could they be? The Southern Pacific and the Santa Fe. Mrs. Jones sat on her bed a-sighing, just got a message that her Casey was dying. Said, go to bed, children, now, and hush your crying, 'cause you got another papa on the Salt Lake line.
1: Mrs. Casey Jones got another papa. Mrs. Casey Jones is on the Salt Lake line. Mrs. Casey Jones got another papa. Oh, you got another papa.
2: Have we got another papa?

fiery horse with the speed of light, a cloud of dust, and a hearty hi-yo, Silver, the Lone Ranger.

0: With his faithful Indian companion, Tonto, the masked rider of the plains led the fight for law and order in the early western United States. The stories of his strength and courage, his daring and resourcefulness have come down to us through the generations. And nowhere in the pages of history can one find a greater champion of justice. Return with us now to those thrilling days of yesteryear. From out of the past come the thundering hoofbeats of the great horse, Silver. The Lone Ranger rides again.
1: Come on, Silver. There's danger on the trail ahead. Hail, Silver. Follow.
0: Begging bread in Buena Vista was a duty to Sam Crawford. A duty he never shirked, no matter what the weather might be. He was a widower, and he operated the bakery with the help of Kip, his small son.
2: Got them pans greased, Kip?
3: Almost ready, Pa.
2: Bring them over here. I've got to get this batch of bread into the oven before I pull the other one out.
3: Here, 12 of them, all greased and racked.
2: Good.
3: Gee, Willikins, it's hot.
2: Can't bake bread without heat, son.
3: I'll bet it's so hot outside you could put those pans in the middle of the street and the bread would bake easy.
2: Maybe so, but it wouldn't be as good as what comes out of the oven. All right, Kip, open that stove door. I'm going to push him in. Well, we've got a few minutes before we pull out the first batch.
3: Is it done, Pa?
2: Well, not yet. It'll be 15, maybe 20 minutes before the first loaves are done just right.
3: Pa?
2: Yeah?
3: Pa, how do you tell when bread is done just right?
2: Why, Kip, I'm surprised at you. You've been helping me around here ever since your ma went away. You've watched me bake bread hundreds of times.
3: Sure, but I still don't see how you know when it's done just right.
2: Experience, son. Or maybe it's luck. Anyway, I always mix it and knead it and bake it in the same way and the same time every day.
3: Yeah, I know. I heard Jack Riley over the livery stable telling some men about you just this morning.
2: That right?
3: He said you were the best baker in the whole state and that you always did it the same way. He said that folks in this town set their watches by the time you bake fresh bread in the window every window.
2: Yeah? Mm-hmm.
3: Then he told them, whenever you see Sam Crawford putting fresh bread in his window, you can bet your bottom dollar it's 3 o'clock. You ain't missed once in 15 years.
2: Yeah. Never thought of it before. I guess it is about 3 o'clock every day.
3: Then think I'll ever be a baker like you, Pa.
2: Why, sure you will, Kip. You're almost as good as me right now.
3: I've just been thinking...
2: Hmm? Oh, somebody in the front of the shop, Kip. You go see who it is.
3: Sure.
2: Guess I'd better rustle a little more wood for that fire.
3: Two men want to see you, Pa.
2: See me? Who are they?
3: I don't know, but there's two fellows I was telling you about.
2: I don't know.
4: This place is hotter than the hinges. How do you stand it, Sam?
5: Sure is hot.
2: Hackett. Len Hackett.
4: Surprised to see me?
2: What do you want?
4: Who's the kid?
2: He's mine. My son, Kip.
4: I heard you were married, had a family. Heard all about you, Sam. That's why Jay and me dropped around, ain't it, Jay?
5: Yeah.
2: What are you doing here in Buena Vista?
4: We'll get to that. Want a palaver in front of the kid?
2: Go outside for a few minutes, Kip.
3: Oh, Pa, I don't...
2: Go on.
3: All right.
4: Yeah, that's better. You don't seem very glad to see us, Sam.
2: Why should I be glad to see a couple of owl hoots like you and Jay?
4: Kind of forget your old partners, don't you?
2: Our partnership is over and done with. I've been going straight ever since I came out west.
4: Sure, sure. We forgot about that little deal in Texas. That was years ago. Maybe the law's got a better memory.
2: What do you want with me?
4: Nothing, Sam. Absolutely nothing. Jay and I have heard a lot of nice things about you since we've been in town.
2: Well?
4: Everybody says you're the best baker west of the Mississippi. That you're so regular and dependable in your work, they set their watches by you.
2: You didn't come here to tell me that.
4: No, Sam, we didn't. We came to tell you about the stagecoach that hits town every day at 3 o'clock.
2: Stagecoach? Look here, Hackett. I don't know what you're planning to do, but I do know I won't have any part of it.
4: Yes, you will.
2: Your gun doesn't scare me, Hackett.
4: You'll do exactly what I tell you. If you want to stay alive.
2: There's law here in Buena Vista.
4: You heard me, Crawford.
2: Oh. What is it?
4: Nothing now. But when the stage comes in here tomorrow afternoon, there will be something for you to do.

0: We didn't. We came to tell you about the stagecoach that hits town every day at 3 o'clock.
1: Stagecoach? Look here, Hackett. I don't know what you're planning to do, but I do know I won't have any part of it.
0: Yes, you will.
1: Your gun doesn't scare me, Hackett.
0: You'll do exactly what I tell you. If you want to stay alive.
1: There's law here in Buena Vista.
0: You heard me, Crawford.
1: What is it?
0: Nothing now. But when the stage comes in here tomorrow afternoon, there will be something for you to do.

0: Here she comes, folks.
1: She's early. You're due here till 3 o'clock. Is that right, Sheriff?
2: It does seem a mite early. I didn't think it was that late yet.
3: It's 3 o'clock, all right. Look across the street in Sam Crawford's bakery. Just putting fresh bread in the window.
2: Guess my watch must be slow. Sam can't be wrong.
3: Neither's old Paldy. He always brings his stage in on time. That ain't Baldy driving, is it, Sheriff?
2: Say, where's Baldy, the regular driver?
4: Yeah, he's sick and we're Cold Springs. I'm taking his place. How about that gold shipper for the mine company payroll?
2: I guess it's all right. Hey, help me with the boy.
1: Yeah, sure, sir.
2: There. That ought to ride all right.
4: Thanks a lot, Sheriff.
2: Baldy must have took sick kind of sudden.
4: Yeah, real sudden. That's why he asked me to drive for him. He said it was important that this payroll got down to the mine company.
2: Yeah, it is.
4: Well, thanks again, Sheriff. Get up, you critters.

0: Too bad about Baldy being sick, ain't it, Sheriff?
1: Yeah, it is
2: here
1: too bad.
2: Here she comes, folks.
0: Hey, another stagecoach.
1: Another coach? It can't be.
2: Oh, hold on. Oh,
0: hey, look, it's Baldy.
1: Baldy, what does this mean?
3: You think I was passing out free stogies the way you folks are crowding around?
0: Well, Baldy, they told us you were sick. There was a stage here a few minutes ago at 3 o'clock.
3: Stage here? What are you talking about? It's just 3 o'clock now, straight up. Hey, Sheriff, what time you got?
1: Say, my watch wasn't slow after all. It says 3 right now.
4: Well, the other stage come just as Sam Crawford was putting his bread in the window. We always tell time by Sam.
3: And he was ahead of time today. Who drove the other stage?
0: We don't know.
4: A stranger. But he was on time, and he said you was laid up sick.
3: Great day in the morning. You didn't give him that cash to carry. Say, Sheriff, did that other stage get the cash?
1: Yes.
4: It was a trick.
0: Hey, maybe Sam Crawford was ahead of time on purpose. If it hadn't been for him, maybe we'd have noted the other stage was early and been suspicious.
3: Well, get after it. That cash...
1: We'll get after it. Then, by Juniper, I'll have a talk with Sam Crawford.
5: About an hour later, two men were riding north toward Buena Vista. One of them was masked and astride a powerful white stallion. His companion was an Indian. It was the Lone Ranger and Tonto.
6: Oh, Silver, oh, boy, oh, oh. Now, look at this, Tonto. An empty stagecoach pulled up to the side of the road. Team cut loose, no one around. That's strange.
7: Maybe wheel break.
6: No, everything's in good shape. I can't understand why.
7: Now look, come down the road.
6: Those men are riding hard, Tonto.
7: We take back trail?
6: No, we'll see who they are.
8: Oh, boy, hold there.
0: Get your hands up, your cover. Don't touch leather.
4: He's masked. Sheriff, we got our man.
1: With the stage, too. Take a look and see if the gold is still on board.
0: Hey, that mask hombre ain't the one that was driving.
1: You, stranger, did you hear me? Get your hands up.
6: Why?
1: Because you're under arrest.
6: For what?
1: Doggone it, do what I say. Get them hands up.
6: You won't shoot me if I don't go for a gun. I have a right to know the reason for my arrest.
1: All right. You came through town in that stage, or at least your partners did. You lied about the regular stage driver and picked up a load of gold.
0: Gold ain't here now, Sheriff.
1: So you got partners. They went ahead with the gold.
6: I don't know anything about this robbery, Sheriff, but I'm going to.
1: Take his hardware.
6: You hadn't better try it.
1: By thunderation. I never saw a man as cold as you. Don't you know this is a gun in my hand? Don't you know I can drill you if you're refusing to surrender?
6: You won't. I'll go quietly wherever you want me to go, and Tonto will go with me. But I'm going to keep these guns and this mask. Now, where do you want me to go?
4: I never see the equal of them.
0: Me neither.
1: Read it all, I want to talk to Sam. But if I take this hombre into town like that, and Sam isn't cahoots with the gang like I suspect, Sam will see us coming and skedaddle.
6: It's possible that he's as innocent as I am.
1: Now, look here, you two. You stay right here with the masked man, the redskin. Keep your guns handy and keep close watch.
4: We should take a shooting iron, Sheriff.
1: And when you move close, he'll grab you. Use you as a shield and start gunplay. Nope, I know a fast gunslinger when I see one. Just keep watch and wait here till I get back. I'll be back as soon as I've talked to Sam Crawford.

0: I thought so. Your pa's a crook. He's in cahoots with the outlaws that stole $25,000.
1: He is not. My
0: Shut up. I'll find him. I'll have a posse fan this whole state till we run him down.
1: You can't say things like that about
0: pa. I'm saying them. It's just your hard luck, kid, that you picked a crook for a pa.
1: That's a lie.
0: You'll see. I've already got two that were on the job. Likely they're the ones that barred a stage from somewheres. I found them with the abandoned stage. Now that I know Sam is guilty, I'll make those two tell where he is.

0: Sheriff.
1: Hello there. Where's your pa?
0: He's not here.
1: I was afraid of that.
0: That's why I'm mixing this bread dough. So when pa comes back...
1: Where'd he go?
0: I don't know. Said he'd be back after a while. Why?
1: Kip Crawford, you're lying to me.
0: Lying? Why, no, Sheriff.
1: I'll bet he hightailed it out of here about 3 o'clock, didn't he?
0: Sure.

0: ho, ho there, boy. 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Jeb, Dad ratted, answer me. Now, where's that no-account deputy? Great Scott. All tied and gagged back at the stage. Laced up like a couple of new boots. Why, you doggone bungling fools. Shut up till I cut the gag. There. Now, drat your worthless hide, what happened?
1: He jumped us, Sheriff. Jumped us, gagged and roped us, and got clean away.
0: There. Now you can talk, too.
2: Yeah, they move like greased lightning, Sheriff, but it proves they're guilty. What about Crawford?
0: Well, he got away from town before I got there.
1: Now, those two sure got away fast. I never see the like of it.
0: Well, I'll get them. Get them and Crawford, too, if it takes me till kingdom come.
3: The curtain falls on the first act of our Lone Ranger story. Before the next exciting scenes, please permit us to pause for just a few moments.

0: Now to continue our story. After the Lone Ranger and Tonto made their successful escape, the masked man and his Indian friend knew that a posse would soon be on their trail. They rode south for several miles, then doubled back. It was after dark when they reined up beside the deserted stagecoach that had figured in their arrest.
1: Sheriff and his deputies will spend their time searching for us. Meanwhile, the real crooks will have more time to get away. Our trail starts right here, Tonto.
2: That's right.
1: We'll have to be sure not to confuse their trail with the footprints a lawman made.
2: And me follow trail?
1: Yes, I'm going back to town. I want to learn more about Sam Crawford and his part in this thing.
2: Maybe next time. Deputy not give you a chance to escape.
1: I'll be ready the next time. I'll have a disguise beneath my mask.
2: And where Tonto meet you?
1: In town, Kemosabe. I'll leave a sign if I'm not there. I'll see you later. Come on, Silver.
0: While the Lone Ranger headed for town with a brief pause to don a disguise beneath the mask, the outlaws crouched by their campfire in a mountain hideout. On the ground near the fire, a man lay tied both hand and foot.
3: Hey, lad, you sure nobody got wise to you when you were in town?
4: How could they get wise? I was inside the coach. You were the only one they saw.
3: Is the town pretty riled up?
4: And they're going crazy. The sheriff is running around like a chicken with its head off.
3: You said he captured a couple of hombres where we left the stage.
4: He did. Tall man wearing a mask and an Indian.
3: And he blames them, right?
4: Sure. Luck is with us, Jay. We couldn't have framed it any better ourselves.
3: Yeah. All except Sam over there. We didn't figure on him turning us up here.
4: Don't worry. We'll take care of Sam. That right, Crawford?
5: Sure. It's easy enough for you buzzers to kill me. But the law will get you. Sometime.
4: Sam, you sure scare me with threats like that. You know, you used to be a pretty smart hombre in the old days.
3: You shouldn't have been so smart, Sam. The trail we left was pretty well hid. I didn't think anyone could follow it.
5: You forgot that I used to be one of the best at reading trails.
4: Yep, like I said, you used to be a pretty smart hombre. You should have been smarter today.
5: I'll live to see you two hang.
4: Yeah, laying there hog-tied with your face in the dirt proves it. Trouble with you, Sam, is that you caught that honesty disease. That's bad.
5: Dirty low-down.
4: And the worst part of it is a disease like that is liable to prove fatal.
3: Hey, do the people in town think he had anything to do with it, Len?
4: Sure, the sheriff figured there must be some reason for Crawford putting his bread in the window a few minutes early.
3: And they think he's with us, huh?
4: I guess they do. That's a shame, too. Because I've got a hunch Mr. Crawford won't be with us very long.
5: Go on, shoot me. What are you waiting for?
4: No hurry. Jay and I have got to take that gold out of the box and pack it in saddlebags.
5: You got plenty of time. You mind giving me a drink of water? I'm thirsty.
3: How about it,
4: Len? Sure, give him a drink. Here, take my water jug.
3: Yeah. I'm not going to pour it for you.
5: Then loosen these ropes on my hands and feet so I can sit up.
3: I don't know about that.
4: All right, Jay. Just keep him covered while he's drinking.
3: Yeah, I don't know why I let me bother with you. Old time sick, I guess.
5: It's better.
3: Yeah, take the jug. And don't try any funny business.
5: I'll... Len!
3: What
5: the...
3: He's getting away, heading for the horses.
4: I'll nail him.
3: Did you get him, Len?
4: I think I winged him. Well, that's not your fault, you mule.
3: I couldn't help it, Len. Honest, I couldn't. He moves so fast.
4: Shut up. Now we got to tail him.
3: Len, listen. Look, is that Sam?
4: No, it's an Indian.
3: Do you think he...
4: The main thing we got to worry about is now is Sam Crawford. You'll head for Buena Vista and get the sheriff.
3: You mean we'll...
4: No, I'll go alone. You stay here and keep your eye on the gold.
3: But, Len,
4: my horse will outrun that bronc he got away with. I'll head him off.

0: In the little kitchen of Sam Crawford's bakery, Kip was busy kneading the bread dough for the evening's baking.
1: Bet Paul'll be surprised when he comes back and finds I've got it already put in.
2: Kip!
1: Paul, where have you been? Everybody's been looking for you.
2: Yes, I know.
1: Paul, what's wrong?
2: Nothing. I've just got to sit down, I guess.
1: You're hurt. I can see by the way your shirt. Paul, you've been shot.
2: Not bad, Kip. At least, I don't think it is. Hope not.
1: I'll run and get Doc Sawyer. He'll be able
2: no,
1: to...
2: No, Kip. Wait. Something I've got to tell you first.
1: What, Paul?
2: A long time ago, before your Ma and me were married, I guess I was kind of a wild one. Hired out on the chuck wagon of a big cattle spread down south.
1: I'd better get the doc...
2: No, wait. While I was working there, some of the cowpokes pulled a little rustling job. I was in on it. Things got hot, so we hightailed it. I came up here, got married, started this bakery.
1: Why, you better let
2: me... Those men that were here yesterday, Kip, I worked with them down south. They were the ones who pulled that robbery with a fake stagecoach. And the reason they got away with it was because I mean, they made me...
1: I know, Paul.
2: You know?
1: Instead of going outside when you told me, I stayed behind the door and listened.
2: Then you know why I had to put the bread out early. So everybody
1: sure
2: would...
1: Sure, I know. And so does the sheriff. He was here hunting for you, but I didn't tell him a thing.
2: You're a good boy, Kip. Stay that way always, will you?
1: Why, sure, Paul, but... Paul. Paul. Gee, Willikins, I... Paul! Who is it? A masked man. Who are you?
3: Your name's Kip Crawford?
1: Yes.
3: I've heard about you. I didn't think that Kip Crawford was a boy who cried very much.
1: You'd cry, too, if your pa just died. The best pa in the world.
3: Oh, excuse me, Kip. I didn't see. I understand. Here, let me see.
1: They shot him.
3: Who?
1: The men who drove a fake stagecoach this afternoon. They fooled the sheriff and got away with a lot of money.
3: How did your father get into it?
1: He made him do it. They knew Pa always put the fresh bread in the window every afternoon at 3 o'clock. But they made him put it in early, so everybody'd think it was time for the regular stage.
3: I see. But how did your father get...
1: He went after him, because he was the first one who realized what had happened. They caught him. He must have got shot getting away.
4: That's right. The first one of you that moves will get lead in his back. Reach.
1: What the...
3: He's behind us, Kip.
4: You're doggone right, now. I ain't take a chance.
1: You...
4: Oh.
1: You coyote. You killed my pa. Now you...
4: Shut up, or I'll knock you down, too.
5: Hey, there. What are you doing?
6: He get you.
5: No, you don't.
4: Jay, what is it?
5: Get in there. Go on, step along fast.
4: Hey, where'd you find the redskin?
5: They're starting to come after you. He's the one we seen before. I thought he was harmless. Must be this masked critter's friend.
4: Well, looks like we got plenty to do.
5: What about Sam?
4: Well, he's done, but the kid here knows all about us.
5: That's too bad for him.
4: Hold on, you gun crazy fool. You want the whole town to hear?
5: What are we going to do?
4: Move him. Take him to our camp.
1: You won't take me
4: with
1: us.
4: Watch the redskin. I'll gag the kid. Yeah. Now, he's a fighting kid. You ain't so strong, I can't handle you.
5: Don't you make a move, redskin.
7: You'll not get far.
5: Oh, we'll see. Pick up the chap with the mask. Tote him outside and put him on his horse. You got the kid all gagged.
4: Sure, let's get out of here now. With these two gone, the sheriff will figure they're the thieves, and they got Sam, so they wouldn't have to split.
5: Yeah, where we take him?
4: Our camp's good as anywhere. Put that hombre on his horse, redskin. Jay, you see these hog-tied, and while you're at it, take his guns.
5: Say.
7: Him ride this horse.
4: That white one's yours?
7: No, white horse, not mine.
5: Where is yours? This is Sam's.
7: Me ride horse down yonder. You see it?
5: Well, get it. Don't waste no time. I suppose you left it over there so we wouldn't hear you, eh? I'll go with you, just to make dead sure you don't sound no alarm.
0: The Lone Ranger recovered consciousness to find himself tied and riding the paint horse that belonged to Tonto. Tonto rode beside him with Kip on the other side. Hard voices came from the darkness and back.
5: Let's keep going straight ahead. We'll tell you where to make a change of direction.
4: You with a mask. Are you conscious yet?
3: Yes.
4: That's too bad. Because you got that much more time to worry about what we aim to do with you.
3: I won't worry about that.
4: Oh, you won't, eh?
3: Worry won't help. What about Silver.
7: Me leave him behind. You know what horse you ride?
3: Of course. It's a scout.
7: You know what horse Tonto ride?
5: What are you talking about, your secret?
3: Secrets? I know the horse, Tonto, but I don't understand.
7: Maybe it fetch help.
3: Oh, I see. Good for you, Tonto. Now, which of those men has my guns?
7: Feller named Jay.
3: Jay?
5: What do you want?
3: How much farther?
5: You'll be told when we arrive. Now turn around and keep your face in the front.
3: And the sheriff follow our trail?
7: Me tear bits of paper all long way.
3: Haven't those two noticed you?
7: No. Me plenty careful. Them not notice.
3: Otto, did you hear something?
7: Horse come this way. Me hear it.
3: That's what I thought. Be ready. Are your hands tied too?
7: No. Me get them loose.
4: Listen, shove over into the trees and rein up. Someone's coming. We'll let him pass. Oh, there, city boy.
5: Now, listen, if you make a move, we'll let you have it.
3: Who's coming?
5: I don't know, but keep still, Savvy.
3: Don't you suppose it might be the sheriff and his men?
5: If it is,
3: he'll come right to you.
4: Hey, Jay, look over yonder. You see in the moonlight. Yeah. It is the sheriff.
3: No, Tonto!
6: Tell him! Tell him from saddle!
3: This is for you!
4: For you!
6: Come on, boy!
5: Shoot him, Hackett, and drop my gun!
6: Oh, gun fine, less is us! Drop that!
4: Boy. Oh, my arm!
3: Take those two.
8: I got you all covered.
3: Take the gag from that boy. His father was murdered by those two.
6: Glory be, he's the masked man, the redskin. Got your last, huh?
3: Those are the ones you want. Skip Crawford will tell you the truth.
8: Now, Kip, now you can talk.
1: Hackett and Jay robbed the stage. They killed my dad.
6: Stole my horse, huh? You've got a plenty to account for.
3: Tonto remembered something you said, Sheriff. You proved that you considered a horse thief the worst of crooks.
7: Me know you follow horse. That's why me take your horse, Sheriff.
3: He left the trail of torn paper for you.
5: You done that? I'll get you for that.
6: You get nobody!
7: That for blow you give Lone Ranger.
6: The Lone Ranger? Great day, Jeb. You heard that?
8: Well, of all the... That's it, Sheriff. That accounts for the white horse that's been following us.
3: Here, Silver. Here, boy.
6: Cut that rope. Loose his hands. Jeb, you hear me?
8: Happy and cut.
6: You must be named Tonto.
7: Me, Tonto.
6: Well, why in Tonto didn't you say who you was?
8: Great Scott. No wonder you got away from us. The Lone Ranger. To think I figured on guarding you.
3: Steady there, Silver. Good to be riding you again. Easy. Sheriff, you'll take care of Kip?
6: Kip? Lad, I clean forgot you. Doggone it, you've got a big job now.
1: Yeah, I know. I've got to take my pop's place.
9: Well, Silver! Boy!

0: story you have just heard is a copyrighted feature of the Lone Ranger Incorporated.
1: Fellas, this is George Simon telling you a little bit about this V-disc by the winners of our metronome poll. We have a bunch of all-stars here for you. King Cole on piano and Buddy Rich on drums, Eddie Safransky bass, Bob Ahern guitar, Charlie Shavers trumpet, Lawrence Brown trombone, and saxes of Johnny Hodges, Coleman Hawkins, and Harry Carney. Singers are Frank Sinatra on Sweet Lorraine, and June Christie and King Cole on That Meets June. Here goes.

fiery horse with the speed of light, the cloud of dust, and a hearty hi-yo, Silver, the Lone Ranger.

0: With his faithful Indian companion Tonto, the masked rider of the plains led the fight for law and order in the early western United States. The stories of his strength and courage, his daring and resourcefulness have come down to us through the generations. And nowhere in the pages of history can one find a greater champion of justice. Return with us now to those thrilling days of yesteryear. From out of the past come the thundering hoofbeats of the great horse Silver. The Lone Ranger rides again.
1: Come on, Silver! We're on the trail of outlaws! Oh, Silver!

0: Jim Blood ruled the town of Oneida with an iron fist. His business code was blunt and profitable. Peace at a price. Law-abiding citizens who wished to live unmolested were forced to pay him or suffer the consequences. Ruthless gunmen, masked riders who came in the night, terrorized those who refused, and no one dared defy them. Even the law was helpless, for Blood disguised his activities with a cloak of respectability. We find him talking to the owner of a cafe.
1: Nice place you got here, Colby.
2: I like it, Blood.
1: How's business?
2: Can't complain. Why?
1: Just curious, Colby. Looks like you've got a mighty popular cafe. Be a pity if anything happened to it.
2: What do you mean?
1: Well, you never can tell with outlaws on the prowl.
2: They'd better not come here.
1: What would you do?
2: I'd show them a trick or two with a 6-gun myself.
1: Dave Finley tried that. You heard what they did at his place?
2: Yeah, the low-down skunks. Beat up old Finley and burned his store to the ground.
1: Don't seem to be any way to stop them outlaws.
2: They're worse than outlaws. They're parasites. Gunmen who forced people into paying for protection they wouldn't need if it weren't for the gang.
1: Finley would have showed more sense by giving them the cash.
2: What?
1: Sure. He suffered worse by opposing the gang. Them gunmen was to come in here. My advice would be to pay up and shut up.
2: What do you know about it, Blood?
1: Me? Why, nothing. I just said...
2: Seems to me you've said a mite too much.
1: Why, you old mosshorn.
2: I'm inviting you to leave before I start practicing with that 6-gun.
1: Have it your way, Colby. Wouldn't take a chance if I was you.
2: Why, that dirty buzzard. That smooth-talking skunk.
3: What was he saying, boss?
2: Barkeep, that snake came here for just one reason.
3: What is that?
2: To warn me. He as much as said that if I didn't pay off, I'd be smashed.
3: You figure Blood is leader of the outfit that's been smashing things around here?
2: I know it. But there ain't no way to prove it.
3: What'd you tell him?
2: I told him I wasn't going to pay. I told him
3: boss,
2: I...
3: Boss, you said the wrong thing. Look, the doorway. Masked men.
4: Hey, what's the masks for?
5: Everyone stay still. There'll be dead men in the wreckage. Smash the place, boys!
6: Stop it! My cafe! You dirty, ornery, low-life rats! You'll pay for this! You'll pay, I tell you!
5: Shut up, Colby! Maybe you need protection from...

0: Blood's campaign of intimidation and terror held the town helpless in his grasp. His gunmen, led by the ruthless renegades Hutch and Drake, roved the streets of Oneida, revenging the gang boss on townspeople who refused or were unable to meet his demands. Harvey Myers made a living from a small gold claim. Like Colby, the cafe owner, he too had callers who wore masks.
1: You're 2 weeks overdue in your payments.
2: Protection pay. Jim Blood sent you here.
3: Make sure your facts, Myers.
4: Pull up the claim, boys.

0: Dane Whitaker was president of the bank.
1: I'm not paying another cent.
2: Give us a key to that safe.
1: That's the depositor's money.
3: Grab them, boys. Take the cash and wreck the bank. Come on.
0: The following night, in the back room of a vacant house, Hutch and Drake, leaders of the gunmen, reported to Jim Blood.
4: How'd it go, Hutch?
2: Fine.
4: Collect any cash?
5: Yeah, here.
4: Good. Got another job for you.
2: Who?
4: Tad Loomis. He owes us plenty.
5: Tad Loomis, huh? That's the young squirt who just got married.
2: Yeah, he's been shooting off his mouth a lot to the ranchers, too, Blood. You know, about the way we're running things.
5: We'll take care of that.
4: He's building a ranch just outside of town.
5: You aiming for us to go out there now?
4: Yeah. Only this time, I'm going, too.
2: Hey, thought you didn't want to be seen on any of the jobs.
5: Yeah.
4: I'll get Loomis alone, and he can't prove anything. His word against mine.
2: Well, what about his wife?
4: She's visiting relatives 10 miles from here. Gonna settle with him tonight and have an understanding. Now, you two will go along, just in case you're needed. But you can wait outside the house. Come on now, let's get going.

0: dark shadows of night, three horsemen reined in their mounts a short distance from the attractive, brightly lighted ranch house where Tad Loomis lived with his bride, Jane. Squinting at the house through his small, shrewd eyes, Jim Blood motioned to Drake and Hutch, who accompanied him, and together the three outlaws crept stealthily toward the ranch. Their feet scraped softly in the gravel. Then Blood signaled a halt.
1: Wait right here outside the door.
2: Yeah, we savvy.
1: I'll call if I want you.
3: Wait a minute, I'm coming.
2: Maybe he was sleeping quiet.
4: Well? Oh. Hello, Blood. This is a surprise.
1: Got something to talk over with you, Tad. Mind if I step in?
4: No. No, of course not. Come on. Well, what's on your mind?
1: I suppose you've heard about the way certain people have had trouble. A banker and Colby in the cafe.
4: What about it?
1: I understand you were invited to hire some men that'd see that you didn't have any trouble. You know, lots of things could happen to this nice place of yours.
4: What are you getting at?
1: You want the cards face up, huh?
4: I can see the cards. It's pretty generally known that you're the boss of the gang of crooks.
1: I suppose folks have a right to their suspicions.
4: Surprised that you come here in person. Maybe I should be flattered at so much attention.
1: Listen to me, you young pipsqueak. You want it straight and you'll get it that way. Now, we're here alone and there's no use you trying to make trouble for me without witnesses. You either pay up right now or see what happens.
4: No witnesses, huh? You thought Jane was out of town. Well, get your hands up. Jane, come on in here.
5: I heard him threaten you, Tad. Now we've got evidence.
1: So you didn't go away. Well, you should have. It would have saved lots of trouble. Come on in, boys.
6: Drop the gun.
5: Oh. Tad. You've killed him.
1: Grab that woman.
6: I've got her.
1: Give me those unlighted lamps. Smash them. Spill oil around here.
6: She's a fighter.
7: Here's a couple of them, boss.
1: Spread the coal oil. We'll set fire to this place.
5: You beast. You filthy beast.
1: Hang on to her. Take her with us in case that critter survives the fire.
7: Here's more lamps.
1: That'll do.
7: You want to leave him there on the floor?
1: Yeah. Now, give me that lighted lamp. We'll start things going.
7: Yeah, here it is. Yeah, this place will burn like tinder.
6: Give me a hand with this girl.
5: Let me go.
1: Take her out.
5: I'd sooner die here than go with you.
1: Hurry it up. Hutch, give Drake a hand. Yeah. Get her to the hideout and hold her there, and I'll join you later. Now, hurry up before we're trapped in this fire.
6: Come on, you...
0: As the flames from the smashed lamp ignited the coal oil, a veritable curtain of fire leaped through the living room of the ranch. The flimsy furniture and new lace curtains, which Jane had so proudly put up only a short time before, were ready fuel for the now raging inferno. Thick palls of smoke settled over the room, almost obscuring the inert form of Tad Loomis, struggling for consciousness against the smoke and the flames which rapidly threatened him. Then as the outlaws rode away from the flaming ranch house with the girl they had kidnapped, two horsemen raced toward the fire. One of them wore a black mask and rode a white stallion. The other was an Indian who sat apaint.
8: Oh, too late to save the house, Toto. It burned plenty fast.
9: We'll make sure no one's trapped by the blaze. Come on.
10: Help me.
9: Listen.
10: Help.
11: That man trapped inside.
9: Come on, this way.
11: Smoke plenty thick. Not see man.
9: No. Hello. Where are you?
10: Over here.
9: Hold on. We're coming.
10: I thought you wouldn't find me.
9: Now, don't talk. Take his feet, Tonto.
11: Nigga.
10: Can't walk.
9: I've got his shoulders. Ready, Kimosabe?
11: Be ready.
9: Hurry. This roof will cave in any minute. Over there, Tonto.
11: Door ahead.
10: Look out! The roof!
9: Hurry, Tonto.

0: In an arroyo some distance from town stood a drab, weather-beaten cabin, half concealed by a clump of cottonwood trees. Inside the cabin, Hutch and Drake sat at a table playing cards, while from behind them came a girl's low, uncontrollable sobs.
1: Your deal, Hutch.
2: Yeah. Get blasted.
1: What's eating
2: you? Yeah, that girl, sniffling and crying. Can't keep my mind on the game.
1: Yeah, she's been bawling her head off ever since we brought her here.
2: What's blood want her for, anyway? We took care of her husband. What are we saving her for?
1: I don't know. Maybe he wants to guard against any slips, like Tad being alive with a mind to talk.
2: Yeah, the only talking Tad'll do will be to the ghosts. The bullet didn't finish him where the fire did.
1: Oh. Where are you going?
2: To stuff a gag in a girl's mouth. If I hear another whimper out of her...
1: No rough stuff. Boss might not like it.
2: Come here, you.
3: Let me go.
2: Oh, you little minx, you bit me.
3: I warned you.
2: Why, you.
4: Hey, what's going on here?
2: Howdy, blood.
1: We've been waiting for you, boss.
4: Let go of that girl, Hutch. I got plans for her.
2: Just as you say.
3: Murderers, all of you. You killed my husband.
4: He had it coming to him. And if you don't do just like I say, you'll get the same.
3: What do you mean?
4: It's a big ranch your brother Ned owns on the other side of town. I reckon he has plenty of cash.
3: You're wasting your time. Ned wouldn't pay you a cent any more than Tad.
4: Well, maybe not. But he'd pay plenty to save your life.
3: You don't mean...
2: Jake and me was wondering why you wanted the girl, boss. We didn't figure on anything as slick as this.
1: No.
4: You didn't think I'd miss a chance for easy cash, did you, boys?
3: Ned won't give it to you.
4: Get a paper and pencil from that table, Hutch.
2: Oh, sure.
3: Ned will know you killed Tad. He'll have you hanged, all of you.
4: He'd have to show proof first. Where'd he find it in them ashes that's left of your house?
3: You fiend.
2: Here's a paper and pencil, blood.
4: Give them to the girl.
2: Here, you.
3: I won't take them.
2: Yeah, yes, you will.
4: Now write what I say.
3: No, I won't do it. You won't get a cent from my brother.
2: I'll show her.
4: Hold on, Hutch. I'm giving you one more chance, Jane.
3: What?
4: Write that letter.
3: I tell you, I won't. You can't make me. I'd sooner die than write it.
4: Now don't worry about that. We won't kill you. If you don't write it, your brother will die. Just like Tad.

0: Now to continue our story. The day after Jim Blood's threat, a man poked among the blackened timbers of the once attractive but now fire-gutted ranch house where Tad Loomis had lived with his bride, Jane. Suddenly, he heard a commanding voice.
1: Put up your hands.
2: Masked?
1: What are you doing here?
2: I guess you know why I'm here.
1: You're looking for Tad Loomis.
2: What if I am?
1: You came to make sure he's dead.
2: Yes. I couldn't believe it. I wanted to find out for myself.
1: And for Jim Blood.
2: What?
1: I suspected Blood would send one of his gang to make sure Tad couldn't expose him.
2: You aren't fooling me. You're the outlaw. Blood sent you to spy on me.
1: Don't lie.
2: Oh, if it weren't for those guns...
1: You're coming with me.
2: Where are you taking me?
1: To face the man you tried to murder.
0: In the Lone Ranger's camp, beside a creek which trickled through a narrow ravine, Tonto bathed Tad's wound, the result of Drake's bullet, before the masked man and the Indian rescued the young rancher from the fire. Along the trail, they saw two horsemen approaching.
3: Well, it's your friend, Tonto. I can tell by his white horse.
4: That's Silver.
3: Who's that riding with him?
4: Me not know.
3: Well, oh, my shoulder.
4: You must...
3: I guess I'm not as well as I thought.
4: You got bad wound. Have narrow escape.
3: Thanks to you, too. If I only knew what's happened to Jane.
4: Well, maybe we find out now.
3: Tonto, that man riding with your friend...
5: Hold, Ned!
2: Tad! Tad, I can't believe it. I thought you were dead.
1: You know this man, Tad?
3: Yes, he's Jane's brother.
1: I see.
2: Tad, what have they done to you?
3: Well, they've saved my life.
2: I don't understand. This man's a mask and this Indian. They're outlaws.
1: Easy, big fella. We both made a mistake, Ned. How don't I want to help Tad?
4: That's right.
3: Tell me about Jane. Is she safe?
2: Temporarily, yes.
3: What do you mean?
2: Jane's been kidnapped.
3: Kidnapped?
1: How do you know?
2: This note was delivered to me this morning. It wasn't signed. It tells how to ransom Jane.
1: Well, let me see it.
3: Jim Blood is the one.
2: I suspected as much.
1: Ned, is this your sister's handwriting?
2: Yeah, it's genuine. There's no question about that. I'd know Jane's handwriting anywhere.
4: What note say?
1: Addressed to Ned Kemosabe. Unless he delivers $10,000 to the gang at Painted Rock tonight at midnight.
3: Jane will die.
1: What have you done about the ransom, Ned?
2: I withdrew $10,000 from the bank.
3: Keep your money, Ned. We'll save Jane and without spending a cent. Instead of ransom, we'll give him the end of a rope.
1: We don't know where Jane is, Tad.
3: We'll surround those crooks at Painted Rock. Make them tell us where they're holding her.
1: The note says for Ned to come alone.
3: What if he does?
1: They'll have men watching the trail. First sign of an attack, they'll escape. It might cost Jane her life.
3: Gosh, I didn't think of that.
2: Well, what do we do?
1: Comply with the terms of the note, Ned.
2: You mean...
1: Take $10,000 with you to Painted Rock.
3: No. Oh, I can't let him do that. Jane's my wife. If anybody pays the ransom, it should be me. I haven't the money.
1: If my plan works, the money will be returned, Tad.
3: Returned?
1: And there'll be enough evidence to wipe out Blood and his whole gang.
0: That night, in the glow of a full moon, the sinister shadows of creeping men stole into the dark patch cast by Painted Rock. Some took concealed positions overlooking the trail. The silence hung like a heavy pall as the gang settled down to watchful waiting for Ned's arrival with a ransom.
6: What time is it, Drake?
7: I don't know. Must be close to midnight, though.
6: Yeah, I wish the girl's brother'd hurry up and come. This quiet gives me the willies.
7: Yeah, he'll feel better when we get that $10,000 ransom, Hutch.
6: Maybe he won't show.
7: Yeah, he'll show. Blood says the girl and her brother are thicker than two peas. He'll put up the cash rather than take a chance.
6: Reckon you're right.
7: Listen.
8: Hey, Hutch.
6: What is it, Limpy?
8: Horseman coming down the road. Looks like it might be Ned.
7: Is he alone?
8: Yeah.
7: Let me see. That hombre's double-crossed us and brought a sheriff's posse with him. We'll hightail it before we put our necks in the noose.
6: Yeah, he's alone, all right. Ain't nothing besides him between here and town but gopher holes.
7: That's why Blood picked this spot. Nobody can creep up on us.
8: Oh!
2: Lift them hands. You needn't worry. I'm not armed.
7: Looks like you took your instructions to heart.
2: I'll not take chances where my sister's safety is concerned.
6: Good. You got the cash?
2: It's in this envelope.
6: Blindfold him.
2: Blindfold me? What
7: the boss is kind of particular about keeping the location of the hideout a secret.
6: Round up your men.
9: Right away. Get your horses, boys. We're ready to ride.
6: All right, boys. Get going. Get up there.

0: Scout, old fella.
1: The gang's almost out of sight, Tonto. Their trail shouldn't be hard to follow in this moonlight.
0: That's right.
1: Well, we were lucky to find that crevice in the rock so we could keep out of sight. Tonto, Blood won't let that girl go. He knows she can testify against him. Follow the trail, Kemosabe. I'll join you later.
0: Get him up, Scout.
1: Come on, Scout.
2: Sometime later, the outlaws, led by Hutch and Drake, rode up to the hideout where Blood was waiting. Removing the blindfold from Ned's eyes, they pushed him into the dimly lighted cabin.
3: Ned! Ned! Oh, Ned!
4: Jane! Jane, let me look at you. Are you all right?
3: I'm all right, Ned.
5: Regular family reunion, ain't it? What?
4: Jim Blood.
5: Break it up, Hutch.
6: You heard him, you two. Break it up.
4: Don't push me. I have a right to talk to my...
3: Leave him alone!
6: Sit down.
3: You beast! You contemptible beast!
6: Shut up or I'll hand you the same.
5: Where's the ransom?
6: Here it is, Blood, in this envelope. 10,000 in folded money.
5: $10,000 bills. Don't look like much, does it, boys? But it's just as good as gold and a lot easier to carry.
7: Hey, when do we split the cash, boss?
5: When I'm of a mind to, Drake. You'll get your share, don't worry.
4: I've carried out my part of the bargain, Blood. I expect you to carry out yours.
5: Huh? What do you suggest, Ned?
4: Let me take my sister home.
5: Did you hear that, boys? They want to go home. You take me for a fool? You ain't going anywhere. Either of you.
3: He won't let us go. I tried to let you know in the note. Between the lines.
4: You dirty double-crosser. You knew you weren't going to let me take Jane when you made her write that note.
5: You're getting warm.
4: Blood, you've got your money. Jane and I can't mean anything more to you. Let us go. At least let Jane go.
5: This $10,000 was easy cash. Maybe there's more where it came from.
4: I don't understand.
5: Well, I'll make it clear to you. If you was to write to your bank instructing them to pay the bearer of your note $10,000... You'd give it to him, ain't that so?
4: But I haven't got $10,000.
5: No? How much have you got?
4: Practically none. The money I gave you was just about all I had.
5: Don't lie to me.
4: It's the truth, I tell you. Most of my income is tied up in cattle and the ranch.
5: Well, that's too bad. I'm downright sorry for you, Ned. You should have taken care to keep more ready cash. It might have saved your life.
3: Oh, Ned!
4: What do you mean, Blood?
5: You're no longer any use to me alive. There's no sense in my letting you stay that way.
4: And Jane?
5: I'm figuring on a double funeral.
4: What would it gain you to kill us, Blood? You'll just be putting your neck in a noose.
5: You're a little mixed up, Ned. I'd be inviting a rope if I didn't kill you. You and the girl would make mighty handsome witnesses for the sheriff to pin this kidnapping on me.
4: We won't talk. I give you my word.
5: Well, I ain't taking any chances. I know your lips will stay buttoned when you're 6 feet under.
3: It's no use, Ned. He's meant to kill us from the first. Murder us in cold blood, just as he did Tad.
4: Tad isn't dead, Jane.
5: What's that?
3: Ned, I don't understand. You said...
4: Tad's alive. He didn't die in that fire.
3: Tad alive? Oh, I can't
5: believe
3: it.
5: You're lying.
4: Don't you wish I was?
5: We put a bullet in him before we started the blaze. We left him baking in the middle of an oven. He didn't have a chance to break out.
4: He didn't break out. He was rescued.
5: Rescued?
4: Yes. Two men saw the flames. They dragged Tad out just before the roof caved in.
3: Thank heaven.
5: Who are these hombres?
4: One of them wears a mask. The other's an Indian.
6: Blood, that sounds
8: Does
6: like...
8: Does the masked man ride a white horse?
4: Well, yes. Calls him Silver.
6: Silver? I'm hightailing it out of here.
8: Me too, Hutch. I've been up against that hombre before.
5: What's eating you two? Who is this masked critter anyway?
6: He's a Lone Ranger.
8: Yeah, and knowing him, he's on our trail right now.
3: The Lone Ranger?
5: You double-crosser. You've been in cahoots with that critter all the time.
4: I didn't even know who he was.
5: No? Suppose you didn't go to the sheriff with that ransom note either, huh?
4: No, I didn't.
5: Before I'm through with you, you'll wish you had. Watch the trail from that window, Hutch. You can see a posse approaching in plenty of time for us to make a getaway.
6: Yeah, I'll watch for him.
5: Grab a hold of that girl, Drake.
8: Come here, you.
3: Let go of me.
5: I'm taking care of you now, Ned.
4: Don't shoot.
5: I'm handing you a one-way ticket to a graveyard.
3: No, don't do it.
5: Shut up, you. Your number's up next.
6: Blood.
5: What do you want?
6: Something's wrong with the chimney. It's choking with smoke.
5: What?
6: It must be stopped up. Smoke's coming back down the chimney instead of going out.
5: Well, then put out the fire, you fool.
6: I can't. Fireplaces are full of smoke. I can't get near it.
5: Do something, Drake. Open the windows.
8: Ain't no use, Blood. Place is too full of smoke already.
6: Oh, my eyes are smarting so I can hardly see.
5: Can't breathe either.
8: Open the door. Let's get out of here.
5: Bring the girl, Drake. I'll take Ned.
6: Come on.
5: Now we can breathe.
8: Yeah. Get the smoke out of our eyes, too.
6: Hey, look up on the roof. A redskin's up there with his blanket over the chimney.
8: No wonder it was stopped up.
5: I'll riddle that engine.
8: Oh, my hands! Him, the masked man!
0: Put down your guns.
9: We've got you covered, you low-down snake.
8: The sheriff, too. We've been tricked.
5: We ain't licked. I'll call the boys. We'll fight it out.
9: You're too late. Your gang's already surrendered to my men.
0: Take us, Tonto.
5: Me get him.
8: Take your hands off me, engine.
0: Ed, you handle Drake.
6: I'll handle him, and it won't be gently, the skunk.
8: Oh!
0: I want you, Blood.
5: I'll fan leather first.
0: I wouldn't try it.
5: Stay where you are, you masked coyote, or I'll drill the girl.
0: Come on, Silver!
5: I warned you.
6: You winged me again.
0: Take over, Sheriff. Jane and Ned will supply you with enough evidence to jail the entire gang.
9: I've been waiting a long time for this, Blood. You and them other polecats have been running things to suit yourselves, just because I couldn't prove what a crooked, slimy bunch you were. But now I've got proof. And from now on, the whole lot of you will be looking at things from behind bars.
5: If we hadn't been smoked out of that cabin, you wouldn't have had any evidence. We'd have killed the girl and her brother and riddled you.
9: Yeah, the masked man figured you would. That's why he wouldn't let my men attack you while you were inside.
3: Ted. Oh, Ted.
10: Oh, Jane.
3: Ted, I thought you were dead.
10: I would be, honey, if it hadn't been for Tonto and the masked man.
3: The Lone Ranger, Ted.
10: The Lone... So that's who he is. And he wouldn't even stay to be thanked.
0: Hey,

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Come out, listen on the

0: Eri, peri, piper's underneath the silver moon. 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
1: come,
0: come,
1: come, come, come,
0: come, come, come, come, man.

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Around Dodge City and in the territory on West, there's just one way to handle the killers and the spoilers, and that's with a U.S. Marshal and the smell of guns.

0: Gunsmoke, starring William Conrad. The story of the violence that moved west with young America. And the story of a man who moved with it.
1: I'm that man. Matt Dillon, United States Marshal. The first man they look for and the last they want to meet. It's a chancy job, and it makes a man watchful and a little lonely.

0: Just listen to that miserable old coyote, Mr. Dillon. 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
1: Yes, I heard him, Chet.
0: We gonna stop in for long, Brad?
1: Oh, there's no reason to. It's late. It's too quiet for anything to be going on.
0: Well, I was thinking, I sure could do with some beer to go to bed on, if anybody was buying.
1: All right. Come on.
0: The place does sound kind of like a morgue tonight, don't it?
1: Well, it won't be into next month when the trail herds start rolling in. Mm-hmm. You'll be lucky to get your foot inside.
2: Been waiting for you, Marshal. Get your hands up.
1: Yeah, sure, Red. I won't argue with a shotgun.
2: That's what we figured.
3: Take his gun, Red.
2: Yeah.
4: You don't mind, do you, Marshal?
1: Ah, go ahead. Do what Hack says. He's the one who gives the orders, the way I hear it.
3: You shut up, Marshal. Neither one of us gives orders.
1: Huh? I didn't know you boys were in this part of the country.
3: That's far enough, right there. Unless you want to see this little lady here get her pretty looks all spoiled.
5: Matt, I tried to think of some way to get word to you.
1: That's all right, Kitty. Just take it easy.
3: Yeah, that's the idea, Marshal. You too, just take it easy. Everything will be all right.
1: You got what you came after, Hack, or are you still trying to get it?
3: We've got it. We've been through all the boys' pockets, along with the safe and the cash box. Just fixing to leave when you stumbled in.
6: We didn't have a chance, Matt. They walked in with the shotguns and said Kitty would be the first one to go.
1: Forget it, Doc. These boys, Tollett and Slade, are wanted in a half a dozen states for bank robbery, stage holdup, murder.
3: How come you were so quick to recognize us, Marshal? We ain't been around here before.
1: No, but your pictures have. You must have slipped into Dodge pretty quiet, huh?
3: That's right, Marshal. I'm going to slip out the same way. I suppose you line up over there with the rest of the targets. Go. Kind of expected more out of you, Marshal, from what I heard about you.
1: Is that so?
3: Reputation's mighty easy to come by sometimes. All right, all of you. We're riding out of here now. We don't aim to get followed. Red, take her arm, Red.
5: Here, where are you going?
3: Figure you boys won't be so likely to try nothing if you go along with us away.
5: Matt?
1: Do as they tell you, Kitty. You'll be all right.
3: Anybody pokes his head out this door next few minutes gets it shot off. Same thing will happen to the lady. You keep the boys in line, Marshal. We've got a nice little town here. Been a pleasure to visit it. Let's go, Rick.
6: What are we going to do, Mr. Dillon?
1: Nothing, Chester.
6: Oh, dang it, Matt. Let's get a posse going. Get some organized here. They took $14 off of me. You just got to stand there.
1: Hold it, Doc. And the rest of you, shut up. Stem it down now. Take it easy and stay away from that door.
6: Matt, we can't just let them ride out.
1: Doc, they got...
3: Anybody pokes his head out this door next few minutes gets it shot off. Same thing will happen to the lady. You keep the boys in line, Marshal. We've got a nice little town here. Been a pleasure to visit it. Let's go, Rick.
6: What are we going to do, Mr. Dillon?
1: Nothing, Chester.
6: Oh, dang it, Matt. Let's get a posse going. Get some organized here. They took $14 off of me. You just got to stand there.
1: Hold it, Doc. And the rest of you, shut up. Stem it down now. Take it easy and stay away.

0: Doggone it, I just can't figure it, Mr. Dillon.
1: Well, we've spent from midnight last night until noon today checking every trail out of Dodge. Tobiel and his scouts have worked the river bottom for 10 miles each way.
0: Yes, sir, I know.
1: The whole countryside's on the lookout for them. 2 men and a woman. They can't just disappear.
0: Well, they sure done it so far.
1: Yeah, they sure done it so far. Come on, Chester, let's walk up the street and get something to eat, huh?
0: All right. First time in all my recollection I ain't had no appetite to speak of.
1: Well, it won't help Kitty any to starve yourself.
0: I got kind of a bad feeling ain't nothing gonna help her, Mr. Jones.
1: Why not?
0: I figure they've had time now to get far enough away they won't need her no longer.
1: Why don't you shut up? Chester, I'm sorry I didn't mean to talk to you like that.
0: I can understand.
1: Yeah, I guess we both do.
2: Well, good afternoon, Matt. Chester.
0: Hello, Doc.
2: Did you find any trace of them?
1: No, nothing. You, have a bite to eat with us?
2: Well, I just ate about an hour ago, but I might sit down with you for some pie and some coffee. If Chester can spare a little.
0: I ain't thinking much about food today, Doc.
2: Oh, is that so? Well, Chess, if you ever reach my age, you'll realize come fire and brimstone, chaos and calamity, the first thing a man better look out for is his stomach. Yes, sir. So as he starts going off his feed, he starts going downhill. You betcha. And when he starts to go down... I sure hope Kitty's all right.
1: We all hope so, Doc.
3: Yeah. Okay.
1: Hey, that was Kitty.
0: Yeah, that was down the street there somewhere.
1: Yeah, come on. No wonder there was no trail. They never even left town. They planned a hole up for a night or two and then ride out after the search was all over.
0: Miss Kitty must have broke loose for a minute, huh?
4: Matthew!
1: Save it, Miles. There's trouble up the street.
4: That's not up the street. It's right over there in my store.
1: What?
4: Upstairs in the storage loft.
0: By Jing, he's right, Mr. Dillon. There's a pane of glass broke out up there.
4: Aye.
1: Yeah. Is there another window in the back, Miles?
4: Aye. It's same as the one in the front. Oh.
0: I reckon we've seen this all right.
1: Chester, you go cover that back window, huh?
0: Yes, sir. At least she's still alive.
1: Yeah. So far.

0: They're certainly mighty quiet up there, Matthew.
1: Nothing to talk about, I guess.
2: Well, they know they can't get out of there.
1: No, Doc, and we can't get in.
2: Matt, suppose we set fire to the building.
0: Oh, no, you're not. You're not setting fire to my store. Not if they stay up there for the next year, you're not.
1: If they just didn't have Kitty up there with them, it'd be easy.
2: Sure, just wait for them to starve out. Or else burn the place down.
0: Will you stop saying that, Doc?
2: Well, it's going to be dark before long, Matt.
1: Yeah, I know.
2: Why don't they give up? They know they haven't got a chance.
1: They have as long as they got Kitty, Doc. I don't know. Maybe they're finally ready to talk. Hey, Red! Hack!
2: Careful, man.
1: You're beat and you know it. Why don't you throw your guns out of that window and come on down?
3: Suppose we throw the lady out instead, Marshal.
1: Look, both of you. If anything happens to her, you know what to expect.
3: And if anything happens to her, she knows what to expect. Why don't you go on home, Marshal? Take that crowd of yokels with you.
1: We can hold out a lot longer than you can.

0: up there. But maybe not longer than the lady can.
1: Oh, so help me if I get my hands on his
0: head. Hack! Suppose we get together and talk it over, huh? Maybe we can work something out. Get together how? You aiming to come up here and visit us? Unless you want to meet down here in the street. Yeah, you'd like that, wouldn't you? Well, what about it? Come by yourself? Without your gun? Yeah, sure. Anything you want.
1: Now, wait a second, man.
0: All right, Marshal. Deal yourself in.
1: You gone clean out of your mind, Matt?
0: You know any other way I can get under that storage loft, Doc?
1: Yeah, but without a gun? Why, Matt, you're just a plain doggone fool.
0: Maybe. But there's times when being a fool's about the wisest thing a man can do.
1: You're saying this is one of the times?
0: I don't know, Doc. But I sure hope so.

0: ahead, Doc. Take care of my gun, will you?
1: You ain't really gonna do it, are you, Mr. Young?
2: Sure, he's gonna do it, the bullheaded idiot.
1: But them two is killers.
0: Chester, you're supposed to be around there watching that back window.
1: I got Sam Noonan to take over. Well, Mr. Dillon, listen to me now. You just can't do it.
0: There's nothing else to do, Chester.
3: Oh, dang it, Matthew. If it'd do any good, I'd say go ahead and burn the place. The stock up there in that loft isn't worth much anyhow.
0: What is up there, Miles?
3: Oh, odds and ends mostly. Stuff I don't need to get at often. The thing that's worth the most is their 20 sacks of concentrates.
0: What do you mean, concentrates?
3: Oh, black iron pyrites. Powdered. I took them in trade from the Black Hawk mine.
0: Oh?
3: I've been aiming to ship them east to the smelter. They run pretty high in silver.
0: Well, I don't guess Red and Hack will be very interested in sacks of concentrates.
4: Marshal, you lose your nerve?
0: I'll be right with you, Hack.
1: They'll shoot you down before you get halfway across the street.
0: Why, Chester? That's what they're figuring. They can do it a lot easier after I'm there.
1: Mr. Dillon,
0: Yeah, never mind, Chester.
1: Well, good luck, Matt.
0: Thanks, Doc.
4: Make a mighty fine target down there, Marshal.
0: I'll make a better one at 10 feet, Hack. If you can keep your nerve that close.
4: You listen to him, Reddy talks real brave, don't he? The stairs is over there to the side, Marshal.
0: I know that. It's my town, Hack, remember?
4: You don't run it too good, you know. Hurry up, Marshal, before one of your boys down there gets notion.
0: Are you worried, Red?
4: You'll never see the day. Shucks. He's like a little lamb in a loading chute.
5: Matt, you shouldn't have done it. They're not going to let you out of here.
0: Take it easy, Kitty.
5: I'm sorry, Matt.
0: You all right?
5: You wouldn't have done a fool thing like this if it weren't for me being here.
0: Sure I would have. It's part of my job, Kitty. Teaching boys like these a little respect for the law.
4: Marshal, did you come up here to talk to me or this lady here?
0: Why do you say me, Heck? Doesn't Red even count?
4: You know what I mean.
0: Yeah, I know. I just wonder how long it's going to take Red to learn.
4: What are you talking about?
0: Oh, shut up, Red. He's just trying to start trouble.
4: But all right, what does he mean? Learn what?
0: You got your orders, didn't you, Red? Heck told you to shut up.
4: I don't take orders from him or nobody else. Red, will you listen? Don't you see what he's trying to do?
0: What?
4: Trying to make bad feeling betwixt us. Talking a pack of lies. He's trying to start us fighting each other. Yeah. Yeah, sure he is, sure.
0: You're easy to fool, aren't you, Red? You believe
4: it? All right, that's enough now, Marshal. Just one more word like that, I'll blow you in half.
0: Heck, you haven't got a chance. I thought you'd realize that by
4: now. Two shotguns against your bare hand says we've got a chance.
0: Yeah, but you can't use those guns up here.
4: Huh?
0: Didn't you even bother to take a look at these sacks here?
4: What are you doing there?
0: Just hooking a spur in one of them and ripping it open. You could have done the same thing, Heck.
4: Well, just some black dust of some kind.
0: Here, let's toss some up in the air, huh?
4: Whew.
0: Don't you recognize it?
4: Don't get there all full of that stuff.
0: Did neither one of you ever work around a mine?
4: Yeah, I did.
0: Then take a closer look, Red. Don't you know black powder when you see it?
4: Oh, it's blasting powder. That's what it is. It's gunpowder.
0: No. Now, you better lay those shotguns down easy, boys. You pull a trigger and this whole place will go up in one big blast.
4: You're right, Red. We can't shoot nobody in here.
0: You'll stand a better chance going to trial.
4: Now that's why you come up here without a gun. All right. Won't use my gun. But we're still two against one, Marshal. Come on, Red, jump him.
0: All right, come on, Red. It's even now, and I'm going to break your neck.
1: No. No, no, not me. You win, Marshal.
0: All right, then help Hack onto his feet. I'll take the shotguns along. All right, get moving, Red.
6: Hey, you're holding that shotgun like you was going to use it.
0: Just in case you change your mind.
6: What happened? What? Why didn't you jump him? What's he doing with that gun?
7: Oh, he can't use it no more than we could.
6: Oh, not with all that powder.
0: Well, now, Miles could be wrong. Maybe it is gunpowder.
7: Oh, what are you saying?
0: I know it looks like gunpowder. But if it is, Miles got fooled. He bought it for concentrates. Black iron pyrites.
7: It ain't gunpowder. He fooled us.
6: A liar. How about that? A lawman. And cheats for lying.
0: Yeah, I'm a liar, all right. I'll admit it. But it beats being what you are. All right, now get moving. Down those stairs. Go on.

0: know, on the frontier, you could tell what part of the country a man was from and how he made his living from the saddle he rode. Center fire, three-quarter rig, Cheyenne wool, Mexican, California, or McClellan. The only trouble was, you still couldn't know whether he was out to kill you or not.
1: 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The story was specially written for Gunsmoke by Les Crutchfield, with editorial supervision by John Meston. The music was composed and conducted by Rex Corey. Sound patterns by Tom Hanley and Bill James. Featured in the cast were Lawrence Dobkin, Ben Wright, and John Daner. Parley Bear is Chester, Howard McNear is Doc, and Georgia Ellis is Kitty. 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

0: Hopalong Cassidy. With action and suspense, out of the Old West comes the most famous hero of them all, Hopalong Cassidy, starring William Boyd. The Ring of the Silver Spurs heralds the most amazing man ever to ride the prairies of the early West, Hopalong Cassidy. This famous hero thrills his 60 million fans with action and dangerous adventure. In the role of Hopalong Cassidy is the popular star of the motion picture series, William Boyd. And now, another exciting story of the early West.
1: Dead or Alive. Right now, after competing in the big rodeo at Amarillo, Hoppy and California are headed back toward their home spread, the old Bar 20. With two more days of riding ahead of them, the country becomes wilder and more desolate with each passing mile. But their hearts are light and their spirits gay, for Hoppy has won most of the roping and riding events, and there's folding money in their belts and silver in their jeans.
2: Hoppy, when them Wardies back in the Bar 20 hear about that new bulldogging record you set, there'll be a hot time in the old town that night. Hey, what do you pull up for, Hoppy?
3: Looks like another group of riders crossed the trail here. Look at those hoof prints, California. Made right recent, too.
2: Yeah. A bunch of them. Maybe a dozen.
3: More than that. Looks like the same bunch whose trail we crossed some miles back when we hit the foothills.
2: Yeah, probably some wranglers rounding up strays.
3: You know better than that. You don't ride bunched up like this looking for strays. Oh, well, let's go. Well, whoever they are, those riders must be looking for something, but not cattle. Well, I guess we'll hit town of Red Dog before sundown. We'll bed down for the night there.
2: Hey, shoots me. I never crossed this range myself. You seem to know it right well.
3: Well, I ought to. I did a bit of prospecting around here quite a few years back. Me and my old partner, Hardshell Hank Brady.
2: Who?
3: Hank Brady. We called him Hardshell because he sure was a tough nut. Temper like dynamite, but a heart of gold. I teamed up with him soon after his wife died. He had a little boy, a nice little fellow.
2: Oh, well, who took care of him?
3: Oh, Hardshell used to hire a squaw from one of the tribes around here to look after him while we moseyed around these hills looking for pay dirt. He must have been 9 or 10 years ago. I've never forgotten that kid. Tough little hombre. Just like his pa.
2: Hey, did you two ever strike it rich?
3: No, never did. Country's pretty well mined out. The best vein we ever hit petered out fast. We split up soon after, and I went back to cowpunching.
2: Well, what happened to old Hardshell?
3: Nothing but bad luck, I'm afraid. I heard later he got into a fight and killed a man. They sent him up for life.
2: Oh, tarnation. That's tough. What happened to his little boy?
3: I've often wondered, California. Never could find out. I wrote Hank up at the state pen a couple of times, but never got an answer. That's a long time ago.
2: Listen. That's coming from across that mountainside.
3: Yeah, something's going on.
2: Those riders whose trail we've been crossing. A hunting party, maybe, huh?
3: Could be.
2: Funny that many of them all hunting together.
3: All depends.
2: What do you mean?
3: On what they're hunting. If they are a hunting party, there's only one kind of game they could be looking for. And the way they're organized, I don't think it's coyotes or mountain lions.
2: No, me neither. They're looking for a man.
3: Right.
2: Well, ain't none of our business.
3: I wonder. Let's go, Topper.
2: Hoppy, this country's getting wilder by the minute. You sure you know where we're going?
3: California, I know this territory like I know the inside of the Bar 20 bunkhouse. Oh.
2: What is it?
3: Behind those trees ahead of us, to our right and left. Looks like we've met up with that hunting party.
2: Hoppy, quick.
3: No, don't touch your gun. They got us covered.
4: We certainly have. One bad move out of you two mavericks, and we'll blast you to kingdom come.

0: Now back to Hopalong Cassidy and our story, Dead or Alive. While Hoppy in California are riding home from a rodeo where Hoppy won a considerable sum of prize money, the two cowboys are waylaid and captured by a large gang of horsemen. As their leader rides up to take their guns, Hoppy sees the star pinned to his vest and recognizes him.
1: Sheriff Thompson, what do you think you're doing?
2: Keep your hands up.
1: Don't you remember me?
2: Well, I'll be. Old Hank Brady's partner, Hopalong Cassidy.
1: That's right.
2: Come on, gone. Of course I remember you. It's all right, boys, I think.
3: You better be sure.
4: Don't be tricked, Sheriff.
5: Say, what's going on here anyhow?
1: Sheriff, this is my partner, California Carlson. If you don't mind, we'll lower our hands.
2: I suppose you tell us first what you're doing back in this neck of the woods.
1: Well, we're heading home from the rodeo in Amarillo. Who do you think we were, anyway?
2: We figured you might be two of the convicts that broke out of the state pen a couple of days ago.
5: Convicts?
2: Yeah, there were three of them headed for these hills. Funny darn thing you turning up just about this time, Cassidy.
1: What's so funny about it?
2: One of those escaped convicts, in case you didn't know, is your old partner, Hard Shell Hank.
1: Brady? You mean he...
2: That's what I said. He and two mighty mean killers, hombres that should have been hung long ago, broke out together. They killed a guard and let out for this territory. I figure they're holed up somewhere around here. We trailed them as far as the foothills.
1: Killed a guard. Well, Sheriff, I'm mighty sorry to hear Hank Brady's mixed up in this.
2: He'll hang for it, Cassidy, all three of them. And anyone that tries to help him is asking for a whole heap of trouble.
1: What do you mean by that?
2: Just what I said. First, old Brady's boy disappears from Red Dog, taking a whole parcel of grub from the folks that have been keeping him. And all of a sudden, you show up, Brady's old partner.
1: Wait a minute. You mean little Eddie?
2: Little? Eddie Brady is 16, Cassidy. He's got a gun, and that makes him as big as any man you'll ever want to meet. You don't know nothing about this, huh?
1: I give you my word, Sheriff. It's all news to me.
2: Well, I hope so. If we catch the boy, we'll probably find out where his pa and those other two convicts are hiding. That grub and medicine he took was for them, and no mistake.
5: Medicine?
2: Yeah, for his pa, I reckon. Hardshell was hit by the fire of one of the guards as he went over the wall. He was seen to fall, but he got up and kept going. We don't know how bad he was hit, but it sure didn't do him no good.
1: I see.
2: Well, we'll be riding, Cassidy. Sorry to bother you.
1: That's all right.
2: All right, boys.
4: Look out, man.
6: That's right.
4: Hold there.
2: If you see any sign of the boy or them coyotes we're after, you might tell one of my deputies in Red Dog. Come on, boys. That's right.
1: Good luck.
5: I'm afraid your ex-partner's in a mighty bad fix, Hoppy.
1: Yeah, but it isn't him I'm worrying about as much as that kid of his, Eddie. We gotta find him, California.
5: Find him? How?
1: Chances are Hardshell and those other two are hiding out in one of the old claims we used to work years ago. The boy would know about him, but nobody else in these parts would likely remember him after so many years. Let's have a look at a few of them.
5: Well, this is about the fourth place we've looked, Hoppy, and not a sign.
1: Yeah, well, there are a few others. Say, wait a minute. There's an old cabin, I recall, where we used to cache grub, about a mile further up in the hills. Come on.

0: on the ground near the door.
1: A can of coffee and a side of bacon. Looks like they might have been dropped by somebody.
2: Yeah. Maybe when he heard us coming, there's someone behind us.
3: Don't move. Don't move or I'll kill you. This shotgun won't miss.
1: Take it easy, Eddie. Mind if we turn around and face you?
3: Get your hands up, both of you. All right, turn around.
1: My, you sure have grown. Remember me?
3: Yeah. Hopalong Cassidy. So you've turned against Pop, too, huh? The sheriff had to get you to help run him down.
1: Now, hold on, Eddie. I'm not working for the sheriff. My partner, California, and I came up here looking for you.
3: Why? To take me back to Red Dog so my father can starve to death or die of his wounds?
1: No, because you can't help your father. And you're ruining your own life.
3: It's my life. And I'll do what I doggone please with it. The law isn't going to grab Pop, not if I can help it. And nobody's going to stop me.
1: Eddie.
3: Dad's a good guy. He shot that crooked polecat in self-defense and they sent him to prison for it. It was wrong. And they ain't going to take him back.
1: Eddie.
3: Get out of here. Get out of here before I forget what good friends we used to be and kill both of you. Get going.
1: Okay, Eddie. Come on, California.
4: Well, we sure found Eddie, all right. We let him go. I could have jumped him as we left.
1: No, I wanted him to get away, California.
4: Oh?
1: Pull up. No, you've taken the boy back by force. He'd only run off into the hills again. I guess the only way to save him is to, well, capture Hardshell Hank and those two thugs with him.
4: That's a mighty interesting proposition. Just how do you figure we're going to do that?
1: Wait. Listen.
2: Eddie must have had a horse tethered back in the woods.
1: That's what I figured. Come on, we're following him. Now, not too fast. I want him to get a good start. Why, I let him get away. If he knows where Hardshell is hiding, I think he does, he'll lead us straight to him.
4: Well, doggone, we plumb lost his trail on these rocks, Hoppy. I told you we should have followed him closer.
1: No, we gotta give him time. Seems to me he's heading straight as an arrow the last 4 or 5 miles for that mountain dead ahead. See, way off there?
4: Yeah, but that don't mean nothing. He might turn off a dozen times before he got there.
1: He might, but I don't think so. That's old Smokestack Mountain. Hardshell and I made our last strike there. Other miners before us mined that old mountain so thoroughly, the whole thing is almost hollow with shafts and passages.
4: You think they might be hiding out there?
1: We can ride over and find out. Come on.
5: Blasted young idiot. Why didn't you take some of that grub with you when you hightailed it from the cabin?
3: I'm sorry, Mr. Griggs, but I wanted to get here as fast as I could to warn you. This fellow Hopalong Cassidy...
5: Let the boy alone, Griggs. Eddie, you should have never come here in the first place. You should have stayed in town.
3: I couldn't, Dad. I knew you'd been shot.
5: And if you don't get us more grub, he's liable to starve, see?
3: I don't dare go back to the cabin, Mr. Griggs. If Hoppy's with the posse...
5: I don't care where you get it. Just get it. Make doggone sure nobody follows you here. Do you understand?
3: Don't worry.
5: Why shouldn't I? How do I know Cassidy didn't double back and follow you here?
3: He couldn't. Not the trail I left on those rocks.
5: You better be right.
6: Let him alone, Eddie. Eddie, pile up more of these old dead leaves around me. I'm cold.
5: Never mind. I'll do it. Get going, boy. We need grub and more kerosene for that lamp. You hear? Kerosene.
3: I'll try.
5: That better?
6: Yeah, thanks. I don't want Eddie mixed up in this, you hear? I don't want you to ask him to help us. It ain't right, Griggs.
5: Right? What are you talking about? It's our lives. He's got to help us.
6: Where's Rico?
5: Standing guard at the mouth of the upper shaft. I'm going up there now. The chances are there won't be nobody coming from this side of the mountain. But you keep your eyes on the mouth of the shaft over there, understand?
6: Sure.
5: Rico and I'll cover the main approach. If that Cassidy hombre and his pal did follow Eddie... We blast them before they get halfway across the clearing. Come on, don't remember. We shoot to kill.
7: Before we continue, here is a word from your announcer.

0: Now back to Hopalong Cassidy and Dead or Alive. While riding home from the Amarillo Rodeo, Hoppy in California learned that three escaped convicts are hiding out in the rocky terrain near Red Dog. One of them is Hoppy's former partner, Hardshell Hank Brady. Hoppy's on the trail of the convicts now, hoping to find them before Brady's young son, Eddie, gets into trouble trying to help his dad escape. Hoppy has narrowed down the search to Smokestack Mountain, a jagged peak that he and Brady used to mine.
1: As soon as we climb over this last ridge, we'll have a clear slope all the way to the foot of Smokestack Mountain.
2: Well, how are we going to tell if Hardshell and those other two convicts are holed up there? That is, before they start shooting at us.
1: We're not. When they start pumping lead, we'll know.
2: Sounds plumb dangerous.
1: Well, hunting an outlaw is a little risky sometimes.
2: And hunting three of them is three times as risky.
1: Yeah. There. You can see the foot of the mountain through those trees.
2: Yeah. Looks like the trees run down just halfway. There's quite a piece of clearing before you get to the base.
1: I know. Those black openings all up and down the bare wall of the mountain used to be mine shaft entrances.
2: If I'm going to be a sitting duck, at least I'd like to be in a shooting gallery where I'd get paid for it.
1: You're just waiting to be coaxed. Come on.
2: Well, okay.

0: keep back in the shadow of these trees, California. If those men are there, we'd make fine targets.
1: Well, if you're planning to cross that clearing to get into that lower mine shaft, we'll make even finer targets.
0: I don't propose any such thing. We're going around.
1: Oh, well, why didn't you say that before? Getting my goose pimples up this way.
0: There are a couple of abandoned shaft openings on the other side, where the woods go clear to the base of the mountain. Come on.

0: This is the main entrance and back.
1: You mean we're going to crawl into this hole in the ground?
0: This shaft winds up and around, crosses most of the main tunnels. Let's go. Quiet. California. That faint glow up ahead.
1: Yeah. Someone with a light around the turn of the shaft.
0: Listen. There's someone there, all right. Come on.
1: What are you going to do?
0: The only thing we can do, rush him. All right, get set. Come on.
2: Don't move, any of you.
3: We got you. Get your hands.
1: Why, it's just one man laying on the ground.
2: Hard shell. Don't grab for anything. It's me. Hop along, Cassidy.
4: So it's you.
2: Where are the others?
5: Get them up to your cupboard.
2: Well, I guess that answers my question.
4: Get their guns, Rico.
1: See.
4: Since when are you lined up with the law, Cassidy?
2: We're not with that posse, if that's what you mean, Hank.
1: You got us palm wrong.
4: So you ain't with the posse, huh? Well, you better wish you was, because I'm going to drill...
1: Riggs, you fool. Put down that gun.
4: Why?
1: Don't you see they're the one chance we got?
4: What?
6: What do you mean?
1: Keep them as hostages. They'll cover our getaway.
6: Hey, I think maybe Hardshell Hank has got something there.
4: Well, maybe. Okay, Rico, tie him up, both of them.
6: With pleasure.
1: Riggs, as soon as he's hombres is hogtied, you and Rico get back to the upper shaft. And keep your eyes open. There might be more coming.
4: Reckon you're strong enough to keep him covered, Hank?
1: I'm still strong enough to pull a trigger. Going to listen to no more of this, Hoppy. You and your partner just lie there quiet. I'm tired of hearing your palaver, and I mean business.
2: Okay, Hardshell. It seems to me you ought to be seeing a doctor.
4: Worried, ain't you?
2: If you don't care about yourself, you might think what you're doing to that boy of yours. What kind of a father are you?
1: Why, heaven, shut up! I told you once already.
2: All right, Hank, all right. I was just thinking of the time when you and I worked side by side in these diggings. Remember how you planned and dreamed of the things you were going to do for Eddie? Send him to college back east.
1: Happy, I'm warning you.
2: And then you had to turn killer.
1: No, it was self-defense. I swear it, Happy.
2: Was killing that prison guard self-defense?
1: It was that gun-crazy polecat Griggs. I didn't even have a gun. Not then, anyway. But it's hanging her all in for now if we're caught. I know I'm finished, Hoppy. After I was hit, I told the boys to head out here. I figured if I had to die, I'd die here, in the free air of the hills, not in prison.
7: Yeah, but what about that boy of yours? Your coming out here ain't done him no good.
2: Why don't you send him to his mother's folks back east?
1: With what?
2: You're worth $500.
1: Huh?
2: Dead or alive.
1: So that's it. A reward out for me, huh?
2: Hank, believe me, I didn't come here to help run you down. I came here just to save Eddie from more trouble. If you'll cut us loose and let me take you in, I promise you'll get every cent of that reward.
1: Yeah. Big-hearted, ain't you?
2: Well, let's face it, Hank, you're through. You have nothing to lose, and your son has everything to gain.
1: Hoppy, are you on the level?
2: You ever known me to go back on my word?
1: All right. I'll take your word, Hoppy. But Eddie mustn't know it's blood money.
2: I promise you he won't.
7: We'll tell him you saved it and hid it away for him.
1: All right, Ed Gilbert. Ed, you'll be here, both of you. I'll cut you loose.
0: Good man. Hank, can you reach me?
1: Yeah. There. Your hands are free.
0: Thanks. Give me that knife. That takes care of the rope around my ankles. Hold still, California.
1: Yeah.
0: There, your hands are loose. And your ankles. Okay, get up.
1: Riggs!
4: Don't make a move, you two. I'll give you what I just gave our pal, Hardshell.
6: Devil crossing the coyote. Well, what are we waiting for? Let's finish him.
0: Wait a minute. Listen, someone's coming.
8: Pop, I got some grub.
0: Just put the stuff down and drop that shotgun.
2: Eddie.
8: Pop, what have they done to you?
1: Eddie, I...
0: Rico, get his shotgun. Run, Eddie. What's that? California, grab Rico. I've taken care of Griggs. Hang on to Rico's gun hand. I'll get him.
8: Good work, Hobby.
0: The lamp, that lamp smashed. These leaves are on fire. Eddie, get out of here.
2: California. Carry Hardshell out. I'll take care of these other two.
3: Those rotten timbers are catching fire.
2: Get out. This mine will be a furnace in a minute.

0: Now back to Hopalong Cassidy.
1: I know how you feel, Eddie. Your dad was a good man.
2: Yeah, and I'm sure glad he lived long enough to tell you it was Griggs that shot him and not us.
3: Why did you have to save those two swine? Why didn't you leave them in there to burn?
1: Listen.
2: Sounds like the sheriff's posse heading this way.
1: Yeah, I figured they'd be seeing that smoke pouring from the mountain by now.

0: It was sure nice of you two riding with me all the way to the railhead, Hoppy.
1: We're proud to do it, Eddie.
2: Yes, sir, it was a real pleasure. Shucks, with you all dressed up in them new duds, I plumb felt like one of them railroad porters carrying the boss man's bags.
0: Aw, no fooling. I'll never forget what you two fellas have done for me.
1: It's not us nearly so much as it was your dad, Eddie.
0: I know.
3: What?
1: Well, better climb aboard, Eddie. I know you'll like it back east with your ma's folks.
0: I hope so. Goodbye, Hoppy, California.
1: Goodbye.
3: So long.
1: Good luck to you. Well, he's gone. We might as well ride.
2: Yeah. Sure hope he has a nice trip. Poor kid.
1: Yeah. Let's go, Topper. Well, California, we've been kind of delayed getting back to the home ranch, but I guess it was worth it.
2: Yeah, I reckon it was. Eddie looked mighty spry in them new Eastern style clothes. Brand new suitcase, ticket to Boston.
1: Yeah.
2: Bank book showing a nice balance. Yes, sir, I reckon it was worth it, all right.
1: Best of all, California, he's got proud memories of his dad.
2: Of course, we had to tell him it was his dad who'd hidden the money away for him.
1: Of course.
2: He'll never know that it was his dad's blood money that paid for all that. Funny thing.
1: What?
2: Nobody else seems to know it either.
1: Huh? What do you mean, nobody else seems to know it?
2: Oh, I was just talking to the sheriff a couple of days ago after he brought those two polecats into Red Dog, and we was waiting in town to testify at the coroner's inquest.
1: What's so funny about that?
2: It's what the sheriff said.
1: Said? About what?
2: The reward money which you told Hardshell Hank was posted for him. $500, dead or alive.
1: Oh.
2: I just happened to mention it to Sheriff Thompson. He just looked at me and asked me what I was talking about. There wasn't any reward. Not a dime.
1: I see. He said that, huh?
2: That's what the man said.
1: Well, what do you know?
2: It kind of gave me an idea.
1: Gave you an idea? I hope you were kind to it. It was in a strange place.
2: Hmm? Oh, shucks, Hoppy. Why don't you come right out and admit it? That there $500 come right out of your own pocket. The exact amount of the prize money you won at the Amarillo Rodeo.
1: Well, why not? Wasn't it worth it? It made Hardshell feel that he was of some good to that boy of his. He loved that boy, California.
2: Yeah, I know.
1: And it gave Eddie a warm spot in his heart for old Hank. Gave him a feeling that his dad had been thinking of him and trying to provide for his future. In fact, $500 is a downright cheap price for the proud feeling that Eddie will carry with him for the rest of his life.

goodbye from Hopalong Cassidy. We hope you'll be back with us soon when Hoppy will again bring you more adventure and excitement. Hopalong Cassidy, starring William Boyd, is transcribed and produced in the West by Walter White, Jr. Dead or Alive was written by Howard Swart. All stories are based upon the characters created by Clarence E. Mulford. This is a Commodore production.

0: Here we go again, Bing.
1: We are committed, Rosie. Here we go again for General Electric light bulbs and Fells and Company.
0: Let's roll it.
1: Now, who rolls, me or you?
0: Me?
1: Good.

0: Say, Rosie, I have it on some rather good authority that a fellow named Jonathan Swift wrote about you in General Electric over 200 years ago.
1: Me in General Electric? I didn't know the general was that old. What did he say?
0: Well, his little ditty went something like, the two noblest things, which are sweetness and light.
1: I'm sweetness?
0: Oh, you got to be, Rosemary, because nobody can deny that General Electric means light. Why, General Electric's been in the light business since it was only a gleam in Tom Edison's eye.
1: A commercial, Mr. Crosby?
0: A commercial, Miss Clooney.
1: Well, we have a right good announcer in Mr. Carpenter. What'll he say?
0: Oh, he might start off with, girls, if you want sweetness and light around your home, stock up on 4 packs of General Electric bulbs.
1: Oh, Ken, you'll be great.
2: Yeah, how am I doing?
0: And then he might add, get enough GE bulbs for all the empty sockets, plus a few extras of each size for the shelf. So you'll never be caught short.
1: Kenneth, you'll stop bulb snatchers cold.
0: Cold. And of course, he'll tell them to get some of the new, smaller, brighter GE 100 watters. You know, they're the little rascals that fit where 100 watts could never squeeze in before.
2: Never.
0: And then he can tell how thrilled hubby will feel when he turns on his favorite lamp and finds the right size GE bulb is still there. Sort of like a new lease on light, eh, Rosie?
1: Well, let's say it's a chance for us girls to be all sweetness. And light up our homes like new, like now.
0: Oh, Ken, you make announcing sound so easy.
2: Yeah, Bing, you and Rosie should try it sometime.
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1: It's an item called Always Together, a song of true togetherness which comes from Germany.
0: Always Together, a song of German origination, huh?
1: Mm-hmm, Always Together, you know, like sauerkraut and knackwurst.
0: Oh, like apple and strudel, huh?
1: Yeah, like Hasen and Pfeffer.
0: Und sauren Braten.
1: That's it. This is a very romantic number, folks, even though Ken and I got sidetracked in the food department.

0: Look magazine just out is devoted to, well, what we shall call democracy's hometown, Washington, D.C. You know, there's lots of fascinating, interesting items on the nation's capital, complete with a big sightseer's pull-out color map. A very handy little item for tourists or for newly elected senators and congressmen. Also taxi drivers, possibly. Anyway, a point of absorbing interest to you ladies is a piece by Sue C. I wonder if it's Sans Souci. Anyhow, she's a most attractive girl reporter who does some sharp word sketches of the leading presidential candidates. Actually, you know what she did? Sue went out and crashed quite a few of the parties in Washington. And I bring you now some of her cogent observations on the top presidential possibilities. She opens with John F. Kennedy, and she says, he still looks like a Harvard undergraduate, although he's done something different with his hair. Doesn't seem to fall down on his forehead any longer. Stuart Symington, she says he's a handsome man with a smile almost as nice as Eisenhower's. Had no idea he was so tall. He's elegantly slim, and I thought he looked lovely in a black tie. Stuart will be happy, I'm sure. Lyndon P. Johnson. He is wonderfully tall and slender like Symington, but not as gray. He had a stunning charcoal silk jacket with black satin lapels. She says, I like a man with the courage to deviate from the normal formal attire. I wonder if his wife helps him pick out his clothes. Reporter C, that's Sue C, she asked Vice President Nixon, Richard M. Nixon, whom he would like as his vice president. That's a big question for such a little girl, replied Nixon. She says, Nixon has a disarming way that I like. He wears a vest. And I like a man who wears a vest. How about you girls listening? How do you stand on vests? Oh, and then she takes up Senator Hubert M. Humphrey. And she says, I was surprised to find the senator so young-looking. But I could tell that he powders his face after shaving. Very smooth. I noticed Mrs. Humphrey has bangs, just like Mamie Eisenhower's. There, then, you have them. A few personality notes from a girl reporter who crashed some parties in Washington, D.C. Now, I think I'll move in with Buddy and the boys for a song. This is a number that goes over pretty big at parties. I crash one occasionally, but not for long.
1: Do I want you? Oh, my, do I?

0: honey, deed I do. Yeah.
1: Bing, have you noticed what a wonderful mood everybody's in today?
0: Oh, yes, indeed. It is spring in the air that does it.
1: Spring. That means all us housewives will be spring cleaning and you men will be taken off for fishing trips.
0: Oh, no, now, wait a minute. Fishing camp, we have our chores, too.
1: And what is your specialty?
0: Dishwiper.
1: Dishwiper, huh? Then I'll let you in on a little secret.
0: What's that?
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0: That sounds like my kind.
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0: And don't forget Instant Fells Naphtha for laundry. Rosemary, would you care to embark on something sentimental with old sentimental me?
1: I would love to, old sentimental you.
0: Well, let's just link arms and sing. She'll be so nice to come home to.
1: That's a very nice idea.
0: You must not just drop your head on my shoulders tomorrow.

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2: Bing Crosby and Rosemary Clooney with Buddy Cole's music were presented from Hollywood. Produced by Bill Morrow and Myrtle McKenzie. Join us again tomorrow, won't you?

Hello, men. This is Marie Green again, coming to you on V-Disc. I have two songs for you, and I'm pretty sure you all know them, and I hope that you'll all like them. They are Solitude and I Know That You Know.

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This time is my time. Will soon be goodbye time. Then in the starlight, hold me tight. 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

0: now.
1: The Abbott and Costello program, brought to you by Camel, the cigarette that's first in the service. 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Tonight's guests, Cary Grant and Don Barclay. And

0: What's the matter, Costello? What's all the excitement?
1: Oh, Abbott, I got to get over to my new radio station right away. I got to broadcast something very important to the women about their Easter shopping.
0: What is it?
1: I just passed the Make Up Me window, and either they were undressing the dummies or the women ain't wearing anything this spring.
0: Now, look, let's talk sense. I'd like to know one thing, Costello. Why can't I hear your radio on my station at home? Why is it that I can't hear it? I can't get the thing in at all.
1: You can't?
0: No. What wavelength are you broadcasting on?
1: Oh, the wavelength!
0: That's why I can't
1: hear it. Oh, we've been broadcasting on little bye-byes.
0: Little bye-byes?
1: Yeah, short waves.
0: Oh. Look, how long have you been mixed up with short waves?
1: Ever since I got slapped by a tall whack.
0: Look, I'm trying to find out the power of your radio station. How many volts do you have?
1: Oh, I got plenty of volts. My father votes, my mother votes, I
0: vote. No. Not votes, I mean volt, with an L. L.
1: What's voltage?
0: Yes.
1: Yes, what?
0: That's right.
1: What right?
0: What is voltage?
1: I'm asking you.
0: And I'm telling you.
1: You're telling me what?
0: Yes.
1: Here we go again.
0: Oh, listen, I'll explain it another way. At your house, you have a little electric light bulb. Now, what do you see on the bottom of that bulb?
1: Light.
0: But suppose the flies weren't there.
1: Then it wouldn't be my house.
0: Oh. Will you pay attention? On the bottom of your electric light bulb, it says 40 watts. Now, that means wattage. And wattage was discovered by a man named James Watt. What was the man's name?
1: I don't know. Was it Smith?
0: No, it wasn't Smith. What was the man's name?
1: Are you asking me or telling me?
0: I'm telling you.
1: You're telling me what?
0: That's right.
1: What's right?
0: Correct. See, you have watts in your radio station, and your antenna throws out watts.
1: What is Watt doing in my Aunt Anna's house? Her husband's name is Dinkelberger, and she's a good friend of Mrs. Cockenlocker's.
0: All right, look, Costello, I'm talking about
1: what
0: the...
1: What happened to us?
0: All right, I'm talking about the antenna. Haven't you got an antenna that goes on the roof?
1: Sure, that's where she goes to hang the laundry.
0: Look, my goodness, don't you know the difference between a radio antenna and a wash line? A radio antenna draws the waves.
1: And a wash line waves the draws.
0: Oh. This is just a waste of time, I don't know.
2: Well, good evening, fellas. Say, what's all the noise about, Bud?
0: Oh, hello, Ken. I was just arguing with Costello about his radio station.
2: Oh, that pile of junk.
0: Yeah.
2: Well, I'm not interested in his radio station. He wouldn't give me a job as the announcer.
1: Niles, your hands are too long. I need an announcer with little tiny hands.
2: Little tiny hands?
1: Yeah, you gotta have short paws for station identification.
0: Look, Costello, will you stop fighting with Niles? After all, you're a fine one to judge talent.
2: That's right, Bud. Yeah. Why, he even refused to give my beautiful wife a job as a singer, and her voice is trained.
1: Trained? It ain't even housebroken yet.
3: Oh, I heard that remark, you fat pontoon head.
1: I said it for you to hear, you skinny
0: Costello, take it easy.
3: You might be interested to know that many people have praised my singing.
1: Yes, yes. Every time you start to sing, your dog leaves home. Last time he left, he took the doghouse with him.
0: Don't pay any attention to
1: this
0: Costello.
1: This time he takes you.
0: Shut up. Pay no attention to him, Mrs. Niles. Let him keep his radio station.
3: Oh, well, frankly, Mr. Abbott, I am a little disappointed. Because I did so want to do a shortwave broadcast to our boys overseas. You know, I have a leaning towards soldiers.
1: I saw you tilt a little towards sailors.
3: Oh, how dare you speak to me like that, you big fat blubberhead.
1: Mrs. Niles, I am not a blubberhead. Or either am I a fat.
3: Not fat. The Army could use you to replace a landing barge for active duty.
2: Oh, darling, you really told him that time. Oh, dear, your wit just staggers me.
3: Oh, no, darling, your wit staggers me.
2: Oh, no, dear, you stagger me.
3: No, I insist you stagger me.
1: Ladies and gentlemen, you have just heard from two punch-drunk fighters.
3: Oh, I've never been so insulted.
0: Costello, that's no way to handle people. If that's how you're conducting your radio station, you won't have a listener left. Answer that.
1: Station IOU, the voice of the creditors. Lou Costello speaking.
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1: Get out of here! 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
0: Close, wasn't I?
1: Hey, when that guy was born, something terrible happened, Abbott. He lived.
2: Oh, there you are, Costello.
3: Listen, I just called a talent agency, and they're sending a lot of talent over to do programs for you. Actors, writers, and singers.
1: Now, just a minute, Abbott. I'll take care of all the singing myself. Don't forget, I studied opera under those three great singers, John, Charles, and Thomas.
3: Oh, that's silly.
1: Silly, is it? I studied opera with Lawrence Tibbett and Gypsy Rose Lee.
3: Ah, wait a second. Gypsy Rose Lee doesn't sing.
1: Who cares?
3: I don't believe you're a singer at all, Costello. Did you ever sing professionally?
1: Oh, sure, Abbott. I used to sing in a fish market. Well, I had to sing for scale. We had a quartet, Abbott.
3: A fish market quartet?
1: Certainly. We had first tuna, second tuna, barracuda, and bass.
3: Did your quartet make any money, Costello?
1: No, we just sang for the halibut.
3: Well, don't worry.
1: We had a good purpose.
3: Well, don't worry, Costello. Wait till my talents get here. I'll get some good programs for your station. Oh, come in. Oh, Costello, it's that lovely new singer I discovered. Come in, my dear.
4: Oh, thank you. Mr. Costello, my name is Gladys Warshout.
1: You mean Swarthout?
4: No, Warshout. I work in the laundry.
1: You look like you've been through the ringer.
3: Now, shut up, Costello. Miss Washout is a wonderful singer. Let her show you her range.
1: I don't even want to see her kitchen.
3: All right, never mind.
4: Oh, but I have a very unusual voice. I hit a high C above a high A. Listen.
1: Hello. Hello. They did? Okay. Goodbye.
3: What happened?
1: 600 men just knocked off work at Lockheed.
4: Oh, let me out of here.
3: Why did you insult that girl, Costello? She came here very highly recommended. In fact, I know her dressmaker.
1: You're standing there telling me that dame's got a dressmaker?
3: Certainly.
1: I thought Betsy Ross only made flags.
3: Come in.
5: Pardon me, is this station IOU the voice of the creditors?
3: Costello, look who it is. Cary Grant.
6: Well, hello, boys. How's everything?
7: Hmm? Gee, Terry, you should have let me know you were coming over. I ain't prepared.
6: Why, what do you mean?
7: Well, if I knew you was coming, I would have got a finger wave.
3: Oh, talk sense, Costello. Cary, this visit's a great surprise. What brings you over here to Costello's radio station?
6: Well, bud, next Sunday is Easter. You can't get those candy eggs, so I thought I'd come over here and pick up the real thing.
7: Yeah.
1: Well, brother, you can pick that one up. You brought it in with you.
6: Don't take offense, Lou. I was only kidding. I think you're a very funny fella. In fact, everybody at our house gathers around the radio each Thursday night at 7 o'clock.
7: Yeah?
6: Yeah. And at 7:30, we turn it on.
1: At 7:30, we're off the air!
3: All right, never mind. Costello, you met Cary Grant's family.
1: Certainly I met his family. I climbed up the tree and shook hands with his father.
6: You funny fella. Well, Costello, my family remembers you, too. Yeah. That is all but my grandmother.
7: Don't your grandmother remember me?
6: No, but she remembers your jokes.
1: Hey, Abbott, you better hold me before I kill this guy.
3: Wait a minute, you better think twice. He's twice as big as you are.
1: Well, then hold him.
3: Quiet, Costello. Listen, Cary, is there something we can do for you here at the station?
6: Bud, I'm going to do something for you. I found the most talented fellow in the country who will absolutely be a sensation on the air. The fellow's a genius, does everything. His name's Don Barclay. Come on in, Don.
3: Nice to have you with us, Mr. Barclay. Now, what do you do? Can you sing?
8: No.
3: Do you recite?
8: Uh-uh.
3: Well, can you do imitations?
8: No.
1: So far, this guy is loaded with talent.
6: Didn't I tell you? That's what everybody says. This guy will really build up your station. He's got a great program for the kiddies, too, where he reads the funny papers. Go ahead, Don. Read the funny papers.
8: Okay.
6: Oh, boy, he sure loves those funny papers. This guy's dynamite. Are you almost through, Don?
8: Not quite. I'm through. The papers were sure funny today, weren't they?

0: Oh, this fella kills me. He's going to make a name for himself.
1: I got a couple of them right now for him.
2: Just a minute, Costello. Carrie, what else does Barkley do?
0: Go on, you tell him, Don.
3: Now, listen, Mr. Abbott. Carrie and I have worked up a great big finish. He stands on one side of the stage, and I stand on the other, and we juggle 75 Indian clubs back and forth without dropping a club. Are you ready, Mr. Grant?
0: Ready, Mr. Barkley.
3: Well, then, here we go. Up.
1: Wait a minute. Now, what kind of juggling is that? I didn't even see any Indian clubs.
0: Oh, well, we haven't learned to do it with clubs yet.
1: Get out of here! Now, get those things!
4: 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It's called To Heaven.

0: Once there were two mockingbirds. One was perfectly okay. And the other was as flat as the day before payday. 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Well, it can be worse than your cigarette. 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
2: Come in.
3: Well, hello, fellas. How's the radio station coming along?
4: Cary Grant, get out of here now. I have enough trouble.
3: Oh, your troubles are over, Costello. I've got just what you need, a great writer. That's what your station needs. Did you ever hear that famous poem, Snow, Snow, Beautiful Snow?
4: Did he write that?
3: No, he shoveled it.
4: Abbott, I wonder what the women see in this bum.
5: Shut up. Cary.
4: Did I tell you?
5: Cary. Where is this writer of yours?
3: Right out the hall. His name's Don Barkley. Come on in, Don.
6: Hello, fellas.
4: Oh, the mental midget is back. Hey, Grant, this is the same guy that juggles without clubs.
3: Ah, yeah, but he gave that up. He's a writer now. Now, show him one of your scripts, Don.
6: But, Cary, this is a blank piece of paper.
3: Oh, well, he hasn't learned to write with words yet.
4: Abbott, this guy is dumber than me.
5: Oh, no, you mean dumber than I.
4: Okay, he's dumber than the both of us.
6: Just a moment, Mr. Costello. You've got the wrong piece of paper. Here's the script right here. Oh, it's a great show.
3: And what are we waiting for? You fellas help us out. We'll show you just what this great program sounds like. The makers of Tip Top Toupee Paste present another episode in the life of our friend, Phil. Now, a word from our sponsor. Men, do you suffer from flying toupee? When the man in back of you sneezes, does the man in front of you automatically wear your toupee? Tip-top toupee paste is sure stick in the daytime and easy to remove at night. Listen to one purchaser remove his toupee.
4: Ow! My head! My head!
5: And now to our friend, Phil. As we look in upon Phil today, he is all alone in his room, waiting for his long-lost brother, Randolph, whom he has not seen for 40 years. Suddenly, there is a knock at the door. The door opens, and Phil speaks.
7: No, no, Randolph, it can't be you. No, no, it can't be you.
4: Tune in tomorrow. Can it be him or somebody else?
5: Say, Cary, that was a great program. Has Mr. Barkley got any more of them?
6: Oh, I've got lots of them. Would you like to hear my all-night record program?
4: Now, wait a minute, Barkley. I bought one of them last week from Alan Ladd.
3: Oh, come on. Give Don a chance, Costello. Let's all pitch in. Try it out.
6: Okay.
3: The makers of Miller's Meatless Meatballs bring you the all-night record program. Remember, folks, when you go to your butcher's tomorrow, ask for Miller's Meatless Meatballs. You can easily recognize Miller's Meatless Meatballs, as it is the only meatball that weighs 200 pounds. And here's Happy Louie to bring you nothing but music. Come in, Louie.
8: Thank you. Thank you. And a good evening to you record fans everywhere. This is Happy Louie, about to bring you the longest uninterrupted record program on the air. 72 hours of music each day. We start off this continuous dance music with a recording of Tea for Two, played by Freddie Farfel. and his mates you want to sit this one out dance orchestra. Okay, Freddy Popple, tea for two.
1: This number is being dedicated to Mr. and Mrs. Krausmeier on their 73rd wedding anniversary. Good luck, kids. Also dedicated to Richard and Rodney on their birthday. Congratulations to Harry and Julia on their new sea book. Also dedicated to Cockeyed Sam the Salad Man at Heimer's Delicatessen. And a Snooky Pie. And now, back to dancing and tea for two.
2: I want to interrupt the music for just a moment to tell you that you're listening to a recording of Tea for Two.
1: Attention all women over 400 pounds. Are you fat? When you walk by the corner drugstore, does the scale outside jump inside? When you stand up, do your rubber heels spread out like pancake batter? Can you lose your last dollar at poker and still walk away with a pot? Then get yourself a jar of Patcha Fat Away Reducing Cream tonight. Now, a word from a satisfied user, Mr. Phil H. Finlick.
8: I used to weigh 385 pounds. I was so fat that when I sat on a drugstore stool, I had a hangover. But since using your reducing cream, I am now down to only 26 pounds. Girls notice me now. I'm the only fella on my block who hauls his loose skin around in a trailer.
5: You have been dancing to the music of Tea for Two.
1: Well, fellas, how'd you like Don Barkley's program? Huh? Come on, how'd you like Don's program?
4: Well, can he do anything else besides not right?
1: Oh, yeah. He does some great imitation of wild animals. Don, do your imitation of a wild mountain goat.
8: Bah.
1: Now two goats.
8: Bah, bah.
1: Now three goats.
4: Hold the goats! Hold the goats, Abbott! Listen, Barkley, can you imitate that rare bird, the wild Australian auk?
1: The wild Australian auk? Well, how does it go, Costello?
4: Come here, Barkley, I'll show you. Just put your neck between my two hands.
8: Like this?
4: That's right. Oh, get out of here! Go on!

0: Abbott and Costello will be back in just a moment.
1: Thanks to the Yanks of the Week. Tonight we salute Private William Page of Oriskany, New York, an infantryman with the Fifth Army in Italy. While crawling toward Nazi machine gun nests, Private Page met a German patrol, bayoneted one of the enemy, and shot another. Then, together with his lieutenant, he attacked two machine gun nests with rifle fire, wiping out all the Germans in both of them. In your honor, Private William Page, the makers of Camels are sending to our soldiers overseas 300,000 Camel cigarettes.
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0: Now, for just a moment, I'd like to talk to every woman between 20 and 35 who isn't doing a war job. The Navy wants waves. Wants them so badly that many special advantages are being given. 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And now, here's Abbott and Costello with the final word.
1: Thanks, Ken. Well, that's about all we have time for. Good night, folks.
2: And don't forget to tune in next week. Our special guest will be George Brent. Good night, everybody.
1: Good night.
2: Good night.
0: Be sure and tune in next week for another great Abbott and Costello show with our special guest, Mr. George Brent. Cary Grant is currently in production in RKO's None But the Lonely Heart. And remember, get Camels for more flavor. If you're looking for a cigarette that won't go flat no matter how many you smoke, get Camels for more flavor. This is Ken Niles wishing you a very pleasant good night from Hollywood.

0: I say, Bitterbrook or Rutabaga, what say we pop out this evening for a bit of dancing? Or maybe a cinema? There's plenty of petrol in the rolls.
1: But dash it, old girl. You know jolly well Tuesday's my night with the wireless. I simply can't miss Amos and Andrew, you know. Or that Hope laddie, or the skeleton chap, and the man and wife thing. What's the name again?
2: The Johnson Wack program with Fibber McGee and Molly.
1: Gads, that's it.
2: Of Johnson's Wax products for home and industry present Fibber McGee and Molly with Bill Thompson, Gail Gordon, Arthur Q. Bryan, Bea Benaderet, and me, Harlow Wilcox. The script is by Don Quinn and Phil Leslie. The music by the Kingsmen and Billy Mills Orchestra.

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0: When a woman like Mrs. McGee, who is a good cook, marries into a family like the McGees, who are always hungry, they should have a revolving door on the guest room. The latest relative to be heard from is being discussed right now by Fibber McGee and Molly.
1: Imagine seeing old cousin Salvador again after all these years, Molly.
2: Yes, and him a famous artist.
1: Must have been 15 years since he was here last.
2: And if I remember correctly, he put away enough groceries at that time to last him 20.
1: Mm-hmm.
2: You know he's 5 years early?
1: Yes. Yes, sir. Well, a guy as hungry as him was bound to be either a poet or a painter. I hope he brings me some of his pictures with him. I'd like to buy a couple just as an investment.
2: You mean like if you'd have bought a few Rembrandts 300 years ago, you'd make a neat profit on them today, old man?
1: Well, anyway, I hope Cousin Salvador remembers how interested I was in his career. I always said he'd make good someday with his painting, didn't I?
2: Well, I don't remember you saying that, McGee, but I do know how you tried to help him along.
1: Certainly.
2: Every time he mentioned painting, you'd give him the brush.
1: Imagine our own cousin, a famous artist.
2: I hardly remember him, McGee. Did he look like an artist?
1: What do you mean, did he look like an artist?
2: Well, did he wear his hair long?
1: No. Only about 25 years, and then it all fell out.
2: I see. Did his telegram say what time he'd arrive?
1: No, but it'll probably be around dinner time. Now, let me see. I think the light will be better if I move this easel over by the window, don't you think?
2: Why don't you wait and let Cousin Salvador put it where he wants it?
1: This is not for Cousin Salvador, my dear. I myself am indulging a bit in the creative urge. Salvador's telegram has aroused my artistic instincts.
2: Oh, what have I done to deserve this? And the smock and beret. Oh, McGee.
1: You know, baby, I got everything I need to become a famous modernistic artist. I'm practically colorblind, and I can't draw for sour apple.
2: You know, it's too bad Cousin Mervin isn't coming here. You could paint some still life.
1: Hmm?
2: He had one of the biggest stills around Peoria.
1: I'm going to do impressionistic things, my dear. My first canvas, this one I'm working on now, will be entitled Retribution on Tuesday. It will show a well-done hamburger draped over an alarm clock with a human torso in the background tattooed with soft-shelled crabs and a green heifer wearing a paper hat. It will give an impression of the futility of life.
2: I'll bet it will at that. Mm-hmm. Now, look, Van Dyke, if you get paint all over my living room right now...
1: Come in.
2: Oh, hello, Mr. Wimple.
3: Hello, folks.
1: Hi, Wimp. What's the umbrella for? Is it raining?
3: Oh, no, Mr. McGee.
1: No.
3: I was just taking it downtown to get it repaired.
1: Mm-hmm.
3: I thought maybe I could get it fixed while I went to the doctor.
2: Oh, are you ill, Mr. Wimple?
3: Oh, no, Mrs. McGee. The umbrella and I are in the same condition. We each have two broken ribs.
1: Your wife have something to do with this, Wimp?
3: Well, yes, in a roundabout way, Mr. McGee.
2: What do you mean, in a roundabout way?
3: She chased me round about the house 7 times before she got close enough to hit me with the umbrella.
2: Oh, my goodness, Mr. Wimple, you certainly lead a strenuous life. Don't you ever fight back?
3: Oh, I did once, Mrs. McGee.
1: My gosh, you did? What happened, Wimp?
3: Well... I'm a little ashamed of myself for losing my temper like that, Mr. McGee, but one day Sweetie Face was particularly naughty to me, and I grabbed up a loaded shotgun.
2: Heavenly days.
3: And I just stood there, and I said, Sweetie Face, I said, and I meant it, too. Sweetie Face, I said, you take one step toward me, and I'll let you have it.
1: Yes, yes.
3: So she did.
1: Ooh.
3: She took one step toward me, and I let her have it. I didn't want it anymore anyway.
2: You ought to get your wife to take up some quiet hobby, Mr. Wimple.
1: Like me, Wimp, I just took up painting. I'm working on a modernistic job now called Sunrise Over Your Father's Mustache. Or Tapioca Pudding in B-flat.
3: Oh, that's very interesting, Mr. McGee. But I'm more interested in poetry myself.
2: Oh, have you written anything lately, Mr. Wimple?
3: Yes, I have, Mrs. McGee. It's called Old Pretty Little Easter Egg.
1: Well, let's hear it if you insist.
3: All righty. Oh, pretty little Easter egg, whose shell I cracked so very gladly. You look at me from in my hand and make me feel so very sadly. Of all the folks on this great earth, the one I judge the very worst is the one who dyed you, little egg, and never thought to boil you first.

0: I think this one here is the best painting I've done in my whole career, Molly.
1: And considering that your career just started about an hour ago and you've done seven, that's really something.
0: Yeah. I sure wish it would get dark, though.
1: Why?
0: So we could see the northern lights. All artists have got to have a northern light to work by, you know.
1: No, no, that's just a north light, dearie.
0: It is? Well, I'm sure glad to hear that. Them northern lights flicker like anything.
1: What's the name of this current masterpiece you're working on?
0: This? This I'm calling Two Railroad Tickets in Love with a Pile of Lint. Notice how the blue tones modulate into this dirty gray color? Don't it give you a far-off feeling of emancipation and stupidity?
1: Yes, it does. As a matter of fact...
0: If that is one of the tradesmen, my dear, bid the fellow be off.
1: Coil up your lasso, Picasso, and get down off your high horse.
0: Okay.
1: Come in. Oh, hello, Dr. Gamble.
2: Hello, Molly. And what are you up to, underslung? What's that on your head, an ice bag?
0: That, my dear doctor, is a beret. You will forgive me, I trust, if I pursue my artistic endeavors while you and my good woman indulge in the local gossip. One must take advantage of the fleeting light, you know.
2: That's all. I can't take it this week. So long, Molly.
1: But, doctor, you... Now you see what you did, McGee? You and your fancy talk. Mm-hmm. Another few hours of this and you won't have a friend left in town.
0: Well, Dad, right, you gotta be rude to people if you want to be noticed. Who ever heard of a polite genius?
1: Well, for goodness sakes, you shouldn't...
2: My curiosity got the better of me, friends. Is it true the little smudge spot here has gone in for painting?
1: Yes, it is, Doctor. He's going to burst into the art world with a noise like threading a needle underwater.
0: We have a house guest coming, Doctor. My cousin, Salvador McGee, the famous artist. You know of him, I suppose.
2: Frankly, deep seat, I've never heard of him. Is he a blood relative or anemic like you?
1: Well, according to his last letter, Doctor, his latest work is in the National Gallery in Washington.
0: Take a look at some of my work, Doctor.
2: All right. What's the name of this nauseating little item?
0: I call this little thing Tempest in a Piggy Bank. Or Seven Razor Blades in Search of a Girl's Bicycle.
2: Very interesting.
1: You really think so, Doctor? Or are you just saying that because you haven't got your glasses on?
0: You realize, of course, my dear Doctor, that I'm not a mere painter of pictures. I paint emotionally. I depict the innermost thoughts of humanity, the primitive urges and the savagery of civilization.
2: You done a self-portrait yet, McGee? You really should do a self-portrait. I've always thought you should be done in oil.
1: Painted, Doctor?
2: No, boiled.
0: Well, for your information, you big sinus plumber. There's an artistic strain that runs clear through the McGee family.
1: Oh, and what a strain it is, too.
0: I don't expect any appreciation from an illiterate old oaf like you, Fatso, but believe me, I know talent.
2: You not only do, you have.
0: I have what?
2: No talent. So long, Molly.
1: I'm afraid the doctor has a low opinion of your efforts, McGee.
0: Well, what'd you expect? You ever notice that corny picture he's got in his office? It's a cowboy on a ratty-looking old horse holding a rusty rifle.
1: Why, darling, that is a genuine Remington.
0: That rifle?
1: No, the artist.
0: You mean little Benny Remington that runs the shoeshine parlor down on Oak Street? Why, that guy couldn't paint.
1: Come in. Well, for goodness sakes, Mrs. Carstairs and Mr. Wilcox.
3: Good evening.
0: Glad you dropped in, friends. My friends are always welcome in my studio. Do sit down.
3: Thank you.
0: We can chat while I work.
4: We just met Doc Gamble, pal. He said you had a bad case of painter's colic, so we thought we'd drop in and see how you were.
1: Oh, he was just being sarcastic, I guess, Mr. Wilcox.
3: That is rather a strange bit of work you have in hand there, Mr. McGee. May I ask what you call it?
0: Carsty, you have a true eye for the better things. This is a dream impression of unreality with tragic undertones of elementary depravity. Oh. And it doesn't hurt a bit. I call it ragamuffins at high noon. Or passion's plaything with outboard motor. I say, Wilcox, old fellow, hand me that tube of pink there, will you? That's a good chap.
4: Hey, this isn't paint. It's toothpaste.
0: I know, I know. I'm just starting a new canvas called Delirium with Miriam's Irium.
1: Or, while there's hope, there's life.
3: You know, Mr. McGee, this is all very reminiscent of the time I spent in Paris in 1933. I saw several paintings very similar to yours.
1: Exhibition, was it, Millicent?
3: No. One afternoon in a painter's studio, some of the artists tried a little experiment. They backed a blindfolded mule up against an easel, tied a wet paintbrush to his tail, and let several horseflies out of a bottle. The pitcher won first prize that year.
1: There, McGee. And remember, that mule was blindfolded.
0: Yeah, that's all very well, but where can I get a bottle of horseflies at this time of year? Hey, what are you doing, Junior?
4: Pal, here's a painting that really appeals to me. Can I buy this?
0: Oh, my gosh, Junior, you don't want that old thing.
4: Name a price, will you? I have a place on my living room wall where this will be perfect.
3: Where are you living now, Mr. Wilcox? In a fracture ward?
1: That one is pretty badly wrinkled, Mr. Wilcox. Why don't you select one?
4: No, I want this one. I can just see it framed in a mahogany and gold frame. You know what I'll put on the frame?
0: I think I can make a pretty good...
4: Johnson's wax, naturally. Anybody who appreciates good things wants to see them get the best possible protection against dust and dirt and dampness.
0: Yeah, but that one you
4: selected... Whiz, Johnson's wax is the standard household protector for picture frames, woodwork, floors, furniture, enamel surfaces, and leather goods.
1: Yeah, but what that...
4: Because it seals surface pores against penetration of dust and dampness.
0: Yeah, but that thing you...
4: And gives a sparkle to your home. A sparkle that's like hospitality spelled out in rhinestone. How much, pal? Name your price.
3: Shall I leave while you gentlemen haggle?
1: Oh, no, don't go, Millicent. This is McGee's first sale, and he promised me whatever he got for it.
0: Gee whiz, Waxy, I don't want to see you do that.
4: Come on. $25.
0: No, I...
4: 40, 50, 75.
0: Junior, I'm going to keep this friendly. I want you to have that painting, and for you, it's just $5.
4: Oh, no, I couldn't take advantage
0: of... $5 or no sale, Buster.
4: Okay, here you are, and thanks ever so much. I want you to see it after I have it framed. By the way, what's the name of it?
0: Oh, I call that, Splitting an Atom. At Eve. Take good care of it.
4: Oh, I will, believe me. Can I drop you off at home, Mrs. Carstairs?
3: Oh, please do, Mr. Wilcox. I must get back and write Boris Karloff a letter.
1: Goodness sakes, Boris Karloff. Is he a friend of yours, Millicent?
3: No, I merely want to say, so you think you make horror pictures. Good day, my dear, and Mr. McGee.
4: Hello,
1: good
4: day,
1: friends.
0: Good day, friends.
1: I can't understand you, dear. You had a chance to get $100 for that painting.
0: Dad, rat it, that wasn't a painting. That was the rag I've been wiping my brushes on. Hey, where are you going, Molly?
1: I'm going upstairs and get the guest room ready for Cousin Salvador.
0: Oh, fine.
1: Don't make any more mess than you will anyway.
0: Okay. Ah, there goes a good kid. I ain't fooling her any with this long hair stuff. She knows I'm just a Grant Wood with knot holes. But does she care? No, sir. Come in.
5: Hi, Mister.
0: Oh, hi, Teeny.
5: Hi. Gee, what you doing in the apron and tam o'shanter, Mister? And what you doing,
0: Well, this is a smock and a beret, sis, and I'm painting pictures. Like this one here, you see? What do you think of it, sis?
5: Will you tell me a story, Mister? Please, will you? Please?
0: You didn't answer my question, Teeny.
5: Well, my mommy says if you can't say something nice about people, don't say anything, Mister.
0: Well, so you want a story, eh?
5: Yeah, please.
0: Okay, I ever tell you about Katie the kangaroo?
5: Oh, no.
0: Okay, once upon a time...
5: See, I like stories that start out like that, mister. All the mother geese stories do.
0: Mother goose, sis.
5: There's more than one of them, mister. Hmm? Goose is singular, geese is plural.
0: Okay, let it go. Well, sir, once upon a time, way down in Australia, there lived a little kangaroo named Katie. And for years and years, till she was big enough to hop around by herself, she traveled in her mama's vest pocket. And one day, as she was sitting there on her front pouch...
5: Porch?
0: Pouch.
5: Oh.
0: Her mama said to her, Katie, she says, tomorrow you go to school.
5: Oh, boy, kindergarten,
0: yep.
5: Huh?
0: So Katie went to kindergarten, grade school, and high school. On her last year of school, she was made chairman of the senior hop.
5: Oh.
0: On account of she could hop farther than any other student, see? Thanks to Katie, it was the greatest senior hop they'd ever had. And they were all trying to leap around as high and as fast as she did. And everybody had a wonderful time. Jump, leap, hop, spring, leap, jump, hop. And that's how love came to Katie.
5: Gee, how, mister?
0: Well, sir, her boyfriend, Curtis Kangaroo, who had just been chosen as the boy most likely to be chosen as the boy most likely not to get any place, says, what are you looking at me like that for, Katie? And Katie says, I love you, Curtis. Let's get married. Okay, says Kurt, so they did. And all because that senior hop had reminded Katie of something. And you know what that was?
5: Sure, I do, I bet you.
0: What?
5: It was leap year.
0: Oh, sure.
5: Thanks anyway, mister. So long.
6: The King's Men sing The Blue Tail Fly.

0: see. A little more tattletale gray in the background. Dash of taxicab yellow.
1: That's
0: here.
1: Quite a painting you're working on there, McGee.
0: Oh, this is the best one yet. It's a fantasy of social insecurity as the forces of nature meet the challenge of television.
1: Hmm. What's the significance of the mustache cup in the lower left there?
0: This? That ain't a mustache cup. That's an allegorical figure. That's Nincompoopia, the goddess of heavyweight wrestling.
1: Dear, I'm afraid I'll just never understand modernistic painting, dear. Mm-hmm.
0: Anytime anybody does, all us artists will be looking for work. Now, let me see.
1: Come in. Oh, hello, Mayor Latrivia.
2: Well, how do you do, Molly? Hello there, McGee. Oh, pardon me, madam. I thought you were Mr. McGee.
0: Don't let the smock and the beret fool you, Latrivia. I just wear these to keep the paint out of my eyes, clothes, and hair.
1: With little or no success, you might add.
2: Well, I didn't know you were an artist, McGee. Is this some of your work?
1: Yes, it is, Mr. Mayor. You like it?
2: No.
1: Well, that's because you don't understand modern art, Your Honor. And if you'll move over, I'll join you.
0: You're accustomed to old-fashioned art, Latrivia. Sunsets and stuff, kitchen counters, three kittens in a basket. Photographic. You've got to learn to appreciate modern painting emotionally.
2: What brought on this burst of self-expression, McGee?
1: Well, his cousin Salvador McGee is coming today for a visit, Your Honor. He's a well-known painter back east. Made a lot of money at it, too.
0: Anytime you want him and me to do any mural painting at the City Hall, Latriv, just speak up.
1: You mean mural painting, McGee?
0: What'd I say?
2: You said Muriel.
1: That's a girl's name.
0: Why should you want us to paint her on the wall at the City Hall? Who is she, anyway?
2: Who is who?
1: Muriel, the girl you want McGee to paint on the wall.
2: I don't want anything of the kind. I didn't suggest any such thing.
0: Oh, don't be so cagey, boy. We won't hold you up. Where do you see a rough sketch before you say yes or no? You got a snapshot of her with you?
2: Now, look, McGee.
1: Is she a blonde or brunette, Your Honor?
0: The reason she asked is I paint brunettes cheaper. Mixing the color for a blonde or a redhead.
2: I tell you, she is not a blonde head. Oh. A waltzer. This whole thing is your idea. I don't even know anybody named Muriel, except an elderly aunt of mine. Is that clear?
1: Personally, I think it's mighty sweet of you to want your aunt's portrait in the City Hall, Mr.
0: The way I'll do it, Latriv, is this. I'll make a preliminary sketch, you see. Then we'll find out where in the City Hall would be the best place to hang Muriel.
2: I tell you, I don't want any Muriels. A mural. If my aunt was... Look, any time the city aunt, a mural hall. I mean a superior paint a mill. You said that I wanted a Muriel. A picture pointed. Portrait pitched. Pitched. I... You were the... It was...
3: McGee?
0: Yes?
3: Tell me, how do you mix your paint?
1: That's an interesting question.
0: Depends on whether you mix it wet or dry, Latriv. If you mix it dry, you take a powder...
3: I certainly do. Good day.
0: Boy, oh boy, I sure wish he'd shown me that snapshot of Muriel before he left. I'd have painted her picture and give it to him for Christmas.
1: Oh, he's just shy, I guess. Yeah. And if she's his aunt, what's the matter?
0: You see anything in my palette?
1: You mean my breadboard that you were mixing all that paint on? You laid it on a chair when the mayor came in.
0: Which chair?
1: The one you're sitting in, I think.
0: That's what I think.
1: Well, aren't you going to get up?
0: There's no hurry now. I can't get any more paint.
1: Come in.
4: I do, Is this McGee's residence?
0: Cousin Salvador. Hi, boy. Come on in.
1: Oh, my goodness. It's good to see you again, Cousin Salvador.
4: Well, thanks. Well, gee, who's doing all the painting?
0: Me, Salvy. How do you like him?
4: Well, don't ask me, Cousin Fibber. I wouldn't know.
1: Oh, go on with you. And you with all your paintings at the National Gallery in Washington that you wrote us about.
4: Well, not my paintings, Molly. My painting.
0: Oh, just one, you mean?
4: Yep. Yeah. But it's the biggest job I ever did.
0: Yeah.
4: I did the whole interior in white, two coats of white enamel, trimmed all the windows in moss green. Why, next month I got another job doing a brewery, and they told me...
0: Oh, this is ridiculous.

0: You'll pardon me, I'm sure, if I paraphrase an old saying. 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
1: McGee, Cousin Salvador wants to know if we want any painting done around here.
2: No.
1: He says he'll do a wonderful job. He says when he gets through with the house, you wouldn't recognize it.
2: Yeah, I know. He proved that at dinner with the porterhouse.
1: Well, yes.
2: You said it. Good night.
1: Good night, all.
0: This is Harlow Wilcox, speaking for the makers of Johnson's Wax Products for Home and Industry, inviting you to be with us again next Tuesday night. Good night.
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There's a little bunch of swingers that I long to call my bride. And believe me, I'm not happy, left my baby by my side. Her baptismal name is Rosie, but she puts the rose to shame. And most every night, you

This is Marie Green. This B-disc we've made for you is a little out of the ordinary because all we did was just sort of get together and take off our shoes, relax, and try to create one of those soft, mellow moods. Singing with me on this record is a fellow we discovered here on V-Discs. His name is Joe Dosh. It's the first record he's ever made, and I hope you'll like him as much as all of us do. Oh yes, the name of the song? Well, it's easy to remember.

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0: will you come up here and tell us a funny little story of Mirzy Dotes and Dozy Dotes?
1: I know a ditty, nutty as a fruitcake, screwy as a goon, and silly as a loon. 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

0: Jersey notes and nosy notes and little Amsie divey, a kiddledy divey too, wouldn't you? 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
1: Mersey dotes and dozy dotes and little Amsie divey.

0: dumps and dozy dotes and little lambsy divey. 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
1: Come on, boys and girls, let's all have a bit of fun with this. 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

will be a jubilee. 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Your man and my man too. Your man and my man too will be coming home to stay. Great day in the morning when that peaceful sun will be dawning. Oh, say, what a gay time. 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Brothers and sisters, listen to me about the great day coming and that jubilee. 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

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This is Muggsy. 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Hope you'll enjoy them. 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Thank you very much.

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Is there really any danger that love is now outmoded? I'm interested especially in knowing why you wasted. True romance is so fleshly. With what have you replaced it? What is your latest foible? Is gin rummy more exquisite? Is skiing more enjoyable? For heaven's sake, what is it? I can't believe that love has lost its glamour, that passion is really passé. If gender is just a term in grammar, how can I ever find my way when I'm a stranger here myself? How can he ignore my available condition?

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I hate the thought of spending nights all alone, missing the thrill that once that we'd known. 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

0: The Lux Radio Theater brings you Robert Young, Maureen O'Hara, and Walter Slezak in The Fallen Sparrow. Ladies and gentlemen, your producer, Mr. Cecil B. DeMille.
1: Greetings from Hollywood, ladies and gentlemen. Deep in the heart of most of us, there must be a suppressed longing to emulate Sherlock Holmes and the other masters of his profession. How else can you explain the appeal of the mystery story to farmer and financier, haberdasher and housewife, chorus girl or clergyman? A shiver running down the spine is no respecter of persons, and I, for one, look forward with gusto to these man-hunting excursions. Tonight we have one of the best, RKO's object lesson in suspense, The Fallen Sparrow. And our guides on this trail of intrigue, romance, and murder are Robert Young, Maureen O'Hara, and Walter Slezak. Bob Young has just returned to Hollywood after a tour of Army hospitals. RKO provided Maureen O'Hara and Walter Slezak, both of whom starred in the film production of The Fallen Sparrow. It takes all kinds of people to make a world and all kinds of plays to make a theater. But I think this play will please young and old alike. Those who've just tried Lux Flakes and those who've been using it for years. We had a letter last week from a woman who at 62 is doing her bit in a war plant in Chicago. She says she first started buying Lux in a little textile town in Lancashire, England, about 1901. Since then, she's used our product in Switzerland and Canada and for the last 25 years in the United States. She wonders if anyone else beats her record of 43 years in four countries. I can't answer for that, but she must be mighty sure about Lux Flakes by this time. And this time is curtain time for Dorothy Hughes' mystery thriller, The Fallen Sparrow, starring Robert Young as Kit, Maureen O'Hara as Elmer Doane, and Walter Slezak as Dr. Scarce. In a world at war, many sparrows must fall. 1940, long after the fascist... In 1940, long after the fascist victory, which ended the war in Spain, an American volunteer returned to New York. His name is John McKittrick. He had fought in the Loyalist Army, and after its defeat, spent 2 years in the horrors of a Spanish prison. Then he escaped. Broken in body and spirit, John McKittrick goes to Arizona. And there, on a ranch, slowly is forgetting the nightmare of the war and his imprisonment. One day he runs across an old newspaper. And what he reads in that paper sends him rushing back to New York, to police headquarters and the office of Inspector Tobin.
2: Inspector Tobin?
3: Yeah?
2: Head of homicide?
3: That's right.
2: Why did you give out that Lieutenant Lepetino was accidentally killed?
3: Because his death was accidental. Who are you, Mr.?
2: My name is John McKittrick.
3: Oh, yeah. Old Chris's boy. Yeah, he used to work with your father in the old East Side days. Yeah, you came into a lot of money after Chris died.
2: My mother married again. The man she married happened to be pretty wealthy. After she died, it came to me. Any objections?
3: Don't misunderstand, son.
2: All right, I came here to find out about Louis.
3: Friend of yours?
2: Since we were kids.
3: Louis's been dead for weeks. Aren't you a little late?
2: Well, I've been on a ranch in Arizona taking a rest.
3: You were in Spain, weren't you? Heard you enlisted in that Loyalist Army or something.
2: Well, I didn't know about Louis until I read about it in a month-old newspaper. I caught the first train east.
3: Mm-hmm.
2: You know that Louis didn't kill himself.
3: I didn't say that. Said it was an accident.
2: Louis was a policeman, a detective lieutenant, one of the toughest cops on your force, and he falls out of a window. I knew Louis.
3: And maybe you know more than the whole homicide squad. Now, listen. You can play cowboy in Arizona as long as you want to, but you're not going to play detective around here, even if your name is McKittrick. So run along and forget it.
2: Louis was murdered. I'm going to find out who did it and why you're covering up.
3: Run along, son.
2: By the way, when I was getting off the train, a girl bumped into me. She apologized and went away.
3: That was nice of her.
2: Yeah. But riding here in the cab, I found this in my pocket. That girl had planted it on me.
3: What is it?
2: Louis Lepetino's wallet. There were two things in it. Louis' badge and a letter I'd sent him from Spain.
3: Hand it over.
2: I think maybe Louis' mother might like to have the badge. I'm going over to see her now.
3: I'll see that she gets it. Where's the letter?
2: I tore it up. Goodbye, Inspector.
3: Goodbye.
2: Oh, one thing more. I saw Louis when I got back from Spain. He got me a permit to carry this. A gun.
3: Permit's good for a year. Why do you want to carry a gun?
2: To shoot people with, sweetheart.
4: We knew you would come, Kit. We've been waiting.
5: Always before, when our Louis was a boy, when he was in trouble, you would come. Now, we won't ever see him again. Louis.
4: Mama, please, please, Mama. Kit, you found out, Kit?
2: Not yet, but I will find out. I know it was not an accident.
4: No, no accident.
2: You got any ideas, Papa?
4: No. We don't see Louis very much for a long time. He's going around with these people.
2: What people?
4: Very swell people. I heard him talk about Ab Parker and a girl called Darby Tabaton.
2: Oh, sure. Ab Parker's one of my best friends, a lawyer. Barbie Tabaton's a girl I used to go with. I introduced Louis to them long ago.
5: Kit, we cannot bring Louis back. Maybe it is better if you do nothing.
2: Listen, Mama. When I was in prison, I managed to write Louis a letter. They'd been torturing me, beating me until I thought I was going crazy.
4: Torture, Kit? Why did they do that?
2: Because I have something the Nazis want. I begged Louis to let me escape. Help me escape. How he could help me, I didn't know, but he did. Louis got me out of that prison. Now he's dead. No, I can't just let it go at that. I'm going to find out.
5: Yes, Kit.
2: Mama, you remember when I was in Spain, I sent Louis a souvenir, some seashells?
5: Yes, seashells. So pretty.
2: You still have them?
4: Sure. Louis says you could put the seashells away and keep them.
2: Good, I may want to look at them soon.
5: Kit, you stay on and have supper.
2: Well, thanks, but I can't. I told Ab Parker I'd drop in. I'll see you in a couple of days. Arrivederci.
4: Arrivederci, Kit.
6: Mr. McKittrick, how good to see you again.
2: Oh, Robert.
6: Go right in, sir.
7: Kit, is that you?
2: Hi, Ab.
7: Gee, this is really great.
2: Well, I figured I had enough of Arizona. Ab, do you mind if I bunk with you a couple of days?
7: Oh, I can have the whole place to yourself. I'm going to Washington late tonight. Well, how are you anyway?
2: Fine. Scars all healed. Eat well, sleep well. Hands steady as a rock.
7: No more hearing thing?
2: No. Say, you going out?
7: Yeah, to Bobby Taverton. She's giving a dinner for some refugees. That's her latest craze. We're all meeting at her place and then going to dinner. Come along.
2: Sure, why not?
7: Kit, Bobby's the real reason why you came rushing back to New York, isn't she?
2: No, not exactly.
7: Was it because of Louis Lepetina?
2: What do you know about it, Ab?
7: Oh, nothing much. Bobby has a party and Louis falls from the top floor window. That's the way they tell me.
2: Who?
7: You'll meet most of them tonight. Kit, Louis got you out of Spain, didn't he?
2: How did you know that?
7: Well, just guess. Can you talk about it?
2: Yeah, I can talk now. It's pretty tough, Ab. First, you don't think you can take it. And then you do. It's like somebody shoved you in a bottle and jammed in the cork. Get to know everything.
7: Kit, Bobby's the real reason why you came rushing back to New York, isn't she?
2: No, not exactly.
7: Was it because of Louis Lepetina?
2: What do you know about it, Ab?
7: Oh, nothing much. Bobby has a party and Louis falls from the top floor window. That's the way they tell me.
2: Who?
7: You'll meet most of them tonight. Kit, Louis got you out of Spain, didn't he?
2: How did you know that?
7: Well, just guess. Can you talk about it?
2: Yeah, I can talk now. It's pretty tough, Ab. First, you don't think you can take it. And then you do. It's like somebody shoved you in a bottle and jammed in the cork. Get to know everything with the sounds they make.

0: like somebody shoved you in a bottle and jammed in the cork. Get to know everything by the sounds they made. Sometimes screams, some of the other prisoners. Key turning in a lock. Squeaky hinge. Water dripping in the hall. That's bad business because we don't get much to drink. It's good to know what the sounds mean, except when you know it's too long between times. And you just wait for the drag of that foot. The man who limps. When you hear that, you know they're ready to beat you again and do their little tricks. You tell them it's too soon. One more beating and you'll die, and they don't want you to die. I couldn't take any more. They couldn't let me die, and I couldn't take any more. I had to tell, but I didn't. I didn't.
1: Now, kid, take it easy.
0: Yeah. Well, how am I doing?
1: I'm sorry, kid. I shouldn't have asked.
0: I tell you, I've licked it.
1: And Louis was the one who got you out?
0: Yeah. Louis Lepetino. Is that my room?
1: Yes. I'll tell Robert to bring in the bag.
0: Well, I'd better clean up now for the dinner. Thank you.
2: Kip, darling.
0: Hello, Bobby.
2: Darling, you look wonderful.
0: Thanks, you do too.
2: Well, why all the reserve?
0: Too many people. I'll see you later.
1: Remember me?
2: Hello, Ab. Now, come on, you two. There are some people I want you to meet. We were just talking about you. Some really wonderful people.
0: Oh?
2: In here. Well, here they are, Doctor. Dr. Scott, may I present John McKittrick and Ab Parker.
3: How do you do?
0: How do you do?
2: This is the doctor's nephew, Otto Scott.
3: Gentlemen.
0: Oh?
4: You will excuse me for not rising. I've been confined to this wheelchair for years. Mr. McKittrick, Miss Taverton was telling me you fought in Spain.
0: I was there for a while.
4: I'm very interested. You see, I'm engaged in a work having to do with the cruelties of men towards other men.
0: A large subject, Doctor.
4: Yeah. And your observations would be invaluable. Could an old invalid impose on you to visit him someday?
0: If you think I could be of any use, sure.
4: Before you came in, I was frightening Miss Taverton and Otto, comparing modern scientific torture with the methods of the ancients. Among the ancients, only the Asiatic displayed any real cunning. They combined mental agony with the purely physical and gave us the principle of all modern torture. The victim is saved at the borderline of insanity. Then comes an interval in which he tortures himself. He waits, knowing the physical torture will be repeated. And it is repeated, most assuredly, with perhaps a few new variations. You see the point?
2: Ghastly.
4: Oh, I could tell you many more equally ingenious techniques.
2: Sorry, Bobby, but it's after 9.
4: So it is.
2: Well, I suppose we really should be on our way, Doctor.
0: Just where are we going?
2: To the refugee dinner, of course. I can tell you all about it on the way over.
0: Say, Ab, just who are these Scotsers?
1: Well, the doctor's a famous Norwegian historian. He got out just before the Nazis moved in.
0: And the blonde wolf with him?
1: Otto? His particular interest is Barbie. All I know is that he and the doctor are both friends of the prince, Francois de Namur.
0: The prince?
1: Yeah, they live with him. The prince is great stuff for the refugees. Don't worry about old Scott. He's been pretty thoroughly checked.
0: And the nephew?
1: Well, Otto's accepted on his uncle's word.
0: You believe all this?
1: You mind if I don't?
0: I see. Ab, were the Scotsers at the party when Louis had his accident?
1: Yeah. Now, look, Kit, if you want to know about the Scotsers, talk to Whitney.
0: Whitney?
1: Sure, you remember. My cousin.
0: Oh, yeah, sure.
1: She'll be there tonight. She sings.
0: Oh?
1: Quite a gal, Whitney. Quite a gal.
0: So many new faces, Barbie. Tell me, the girl who sang a minute ago, is that really Whitney?
2: Oh, she's a big girl now. Sings professionally at the Club 50.
0: Club 50, huh? And who's that girl, the one talking to Otto over there?
2: Well, that's the prince's granddaughter, Elma Dodd.
0: Prince Francois de Namur?
2: How did you know?
0: Oh, I get around fast.
2: You've a roving eye, Kit. Kit, what's the matter?
0: What do you mean?
2: You seem so indifferent to me. I just can't make you out.
0: You're spoiled, Bobby. And me? Well, when I came back from Spain and you saw me in the hospital, I figured I got the brush off.
2: Oh, you look so awful, Kip.
0: I know.
2: Kip, Otto and I and some others are going up to Franconia Lodge for some skiing. Please come along.
0: No, thanks.
2: Oh, Kip, please.
0: I can't, Bobby. I'd like to say hello to Whitney. Be a good girl and don't be sore.
2: Go ahead. Hope you have a miserable time. Well, Kip, if you...

0: insist. It is a little more private here on the terrace, but...
1: But not enough. What would happen if we leave here?
0: Let's go and find out.
1: Where? I'm a stranger in town.
0: Well, I have to be at the club by midnight. Let's go there.
1: Swell. Suppose Ab would join us?
0: Ab's a working man. He's going to Washington tonight.
1: Oh, that's right. I forgot. Well, let's get going, huh? So this is where you work.
0: Like it?
1: I always did.
0: Oh, you know the place.
1: Yeah, your boss is the brother of a friend of mine.
0: Jake Lupitino?
1: Mm-hmm. Waiter.
2: Yes, sir?
1: Whitney?
0: Nothing, thanks.
1: She'll have a nothing, thanks, and I'll have a brandy.
2: Yes, sir.
1: What's Ab doing in Washington, Whitney?
0: Well, didn't he tell you? He's working for the government, decoding. But as far as the Scotches are concerned, he's strictly on his own, I think.
1: Who's out of Scots?
0: Could be a spy.
1: And Dr. Scots?
0: Could be another.
1: Makes you think so?
0: Oh, I'm smart. I can smell phony.
1: What do you know about Louis Lepetino?
0: I don't know what happened. Only one person saw him fall. Elma Don.
1: I seem to be full of questions. Who is Elma Don?
0: That girl you were staring at when she was talking to Otto. Hmm. I saw you. She's the granddaughter of the Prince de Namur. She's the manager of a hat shop. Very swank.
1: Well, now go ahead and put it all together for me.
0: Well, it was one of Barbie's big parties, and everyone was in the playroom upstairs. Anton and I were doing a number.
1: Another new name.
0: Anton? Well, he's my accompanist. Saw him tonight when I sang.
1: Oh, yeah. Good-looking guy.
0: Quite.
1: Well, go on. Who else was in the playroom?
2: Brandy, sir.
1: Thank you.
0: Well, Barbie, of course, and the doctor, and Otto Scott, and Elma Don. I just finished a song when Elma said she felt faint. She went to the library. Just in time to see Louis fall or jump from the window.
1: Where were the Scotses at that moment?
0: Well, Dr. Scots was in his wheelchair right next to me. Otto had gone to his room. Someone had spilt some wine on his shirt and he'd gone to change.
1: Mm-hmm. Perfect alibi. What about the prince?
0: Oh, he wasn't there. He's quite old and not too well. He never goes out.
1: Whitney, how do you know so much about these people?
0: From Anton.
1: And where does he fit in?
0: Oh, he doesn't. He's just a good musician who happens to know the prince and Elma Don. Let him alone, kid.
1: Why?
0: Stick to Elma Don. Well, I've got to change now. Will I see you after the show?
1: Oh, but I'll call you. Thanks a lot.
0: Good night, kid.
1: Good night. Waiter.
3: Yes, sir?
1: Tell Jake Lepetino I'd like to see him.
3: Yes, sir.
4: Hello, McKittrick.
1: Hello, Jake. I didn't hear about Louis for a month. I was over to see your folks this afternoon.
4: Mm-hmm. Your health is regained?
1: Yeah. Who got Louis?
4: I don't know, kid. But it was no grudge. It was no bum. That much I find out.
1: The brother liked women, Jake. Beautiful women.
4: Yeah, that's true.
1: He wouldn't jump out of a window. Somebody pushed Louis out, and it had to be a dame.
4: Yeah.
1: How did Louis get mixed up in society?
4: I don't know.
1: Does Elma Don come around here?
4: But I know so few by name. Bobby Tavinson comes here.
1: That makes two beautiful dames. Elma Don and Barbie. Where'd that pianist come from?
4: Anton? Whitney brought him in.
1: Whitney? Maybe there are three dames, Jake.
4: Miss McKittrick, you going to see this thing through?
1: Yeah, Jake, I'm going to see it through.
4: Thanks.
1: Well, I'll see you in a day or two, Jake.
4: If there's anything you need, anything.
1: I know, thanks. So long.
4: So long, McKittrick. Danny.
5: Yeah?
4: That guy just gone out. He's John McKittrick.
5: Oh.
4: Don't let him get out of your sight. Understand?
5: Oh, sure, Jake. Sure.
6: After a brief intermission, Mr. DeMille presents Robert Young, Maureen O'Hara, and Walter Slezak in Act Two of The Fallen Sparrow. Now, here's a friend of ours. What's that box under your arm, Libby?
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3: Act two of The Fallen Sparrow, starring Robert Young as Kit, Maureen O'Hara as Elma, and Walter Slezak as Dr. Scott. It's nearly an hour later. Kit has walked from the Club 50 to Ab Parker's apartment. 100 wild thoughts racing through his mind. The wounds on his body are mended, but the wounds on his mind are slow to heal. As he reaches the door, the 2 years of torture in prison start closing in on him like a huge black tidal wave.
4: Robert! Robert! Robert!
8: Good evening, sir.
4: Robert, didn't you hear...
9: Who are you?
8: I'm Ruman, sir. I'm substituting for Robert, sir.
9: Oh.
8: Mr. Parker said he could have a few days off. I thought he told you, sir.
9: No, he didn't.
8: Excuse me, sir. Are you feeling ill? Your face, it's wet.
9: No, I've been running. It helps me sleep better.
8: I've unpacked one bag for you, sir. I couldn't open the other. It was locked.
9: Well, thanks. Good night.
8: Good night, sir.
9: Sure, it was locked, but that didn't stop him, did it? The lining's cut with a razor blade and then glued back, with the glue still wet. What do they think I am, a fool? They think I'm crazy. Oh, God, don't let it happen. Please. Please. I'm well. I'm away from there. They can't do anything. They can't.

0: that? Who is it?
1: Nothing. It's a dream. Yeah, it's a dream.
0: Reuben, where are you? Reuben!
2: Did you call, sir?
0: I thought I heard someone.
2: I was just coming to see if you were all right.
0: There's nothing wrong with me. It was someone else.
2: I'm sure you must be mistaken, sir. Perhaps you were dreaming.
0: Yeah, dream. Wait a minute. Water. There's water dripping. I can still hear it. I can hear it.
2: Why, yes, sir. It's the faucet in the kitchen. I must have neglected to turn it completely off. I'm sorry, sir.
0: Go to bed. I'll fix it. Sorry I woke you.
2: Good night, sir.
0: Good night.
3: Good morning.
0: Good morning, Miss Dawn. I want to see some hats.
3: Ladies' hats?
0: Why not? This is a hat shop, isn't it?
3: Oh, yes, of course.
0: I like to look at ladies' hats. Well, where are they? Or do they come out on the hour like a cuckoo clock?
3: Our trade is mostly custom, sir.
0: Oh, my name is McKittrick, John McKittrick. I saw you last night at the refugee affair, Miss Dawn. I thought you were the most beautiful woman in the room.
3: What type of hat are you interested in, sir?
0: Well, it doesn't matter. What time do you go to lunch?
3: I don't go to lunch.
0: I saw you another place yesterday.
3: You did?
0: Yes, on the train. You bumped into me. I figured if we keep running into each other like this, we may as well know each other. Now, about lunch...
3: I do not go out to lunch. Good morning.
0: But if you don't, how can I get to know you? You and Prince Francois.
3: You can read about the prince in any public library.
0: But I can't about you. Is he, really your grandfather?
3: Of course.
0: I doubt it. What about lunch?
3: I told you.
0: Then what about hats? Come on, show me a hat. Not bad. Not bad at all. You better show me something else.
3: You've been here over an hour, Mr. McKittrick. I've shown you 14 hats.
0: Well, I'm just naturally a very patient guy. Take your time, trot out a few more.
3: You don't really want to see hats.
0: I really want to go to lunch.
3: I won't go with you.
0: Okay, let's see some more skimmers, babe.
3: And don't dare call me babe.
0: Look, if you don't eat lunch, you'll need a big dinner. You can't starve.
3: I intend to eat dinner.
0: With me?
3: If I say yes, will you go?
0: It's a deal.
3: All right. Call me here later today. We'll arrange things then. Kid, come in.
0: I ought to push your teeth right down your throat. Even as a kid, you were a liar, wasn't he?
4: What are you talking about?
0: You got a drink?
4: In there.
0: Giving me that stuff about Elma Don. I just came from her shop. How could she heave a guy like Louie out of a window?
4: I didn't say she could or did.
0: What is it? Are you trying to get her in trouble? Is she giving you competition with Anton?
4: Get out of here.
0: Oh, so Anton is something more to you than just an accompanist.
4: Kid, what's the matter with you?
0: Yeah, it had to be a dame. But not Elma.
4: Oh, for heaven's sakes, now it's you. You look into a pair of baby eyes and start drooling.
0: Anton goes for it too, huh?
4: I told you you can get out of here if you're going to talk that way.
0: Where did you meet Anton?
4: Where does anyone meet anyone? I'm a singer, he's a musician.
0: How does he happen to know the Scarses?
4: In Europe, I suppose. I don't know everything. There are a few things you'll have to find out yourself.
0: Long distance, this is Plaza 32099. I'd like to speak to Mr. Ab Parker in Washington, D.C., Jefferson Park Hotel. Yeah, that's right, thanks. Mind if I use your phone, Whitney?
4: Help yourself. Look, I have to go to a rehearsal. Here's the key. When you're through here, drop it in the mailbox. Goodbye.
0: Hello? Oh, well, no, never mind. Cancel the call. No. No! Maybe it's in the hall. Take another drink. Something's got to work.
5: Maybe whiskey's the answer. Told Ann, your hands were steady as a rock. Buck up. What are you afraid of? You've got a gun. You're in New York. Millions of people around you. You've got to find out who killed Louis. That's what you're here for, isn't it? Well, then stop shaking because you hear a sound that isn't there. Stop him. Stop him.
0: Yeah, it's better. Much better. Much better.
4: Kit, are you in there?
1: Yeah. Just a minute. Oh, I'm sorry, Whitney. I guess I fell asleep. Couldn't sleep last night.
6: Oh. Goodbye, Whitney. I did not know you had company. I'll see you at the club.
4: Bye, Anton. Well, that's just lovely. Anton must have a beautiful picture of me.
1: I said I was sorry.
4: Would you care to leave now?
1: Pretty soon. Anton lives here, too, huh?
4: This is an apartment house. He lives downstairs.
1: Why didn't you tell me that before?
4: You didn't ask me.
1: I'm sorry, but I've got to know these things. When did he arrive in this country, Anton?
4: About a year ago.
1: 1939?
4: Yes.
1: Whitney, you happen to know a man who limps, who drags one foot when he walks? I thought I heard him last night. I thought I heard him today, here. I'm looking for him. You know anyone like that, Whitney?
4: No. Kid, are you sure you heard him?
1: I don't know. Did you ever guess why I was held a prisoner in Spain for more than 2 years after the war was over? Did you ever wonder why I was so important?
4: Ab did. We all tried to guess, but no one knew.
1: Louis Lepetino knew. He helped me escape through some old country relatives he had. That's why he was killed. The greatest guy I ever knew. Do you understand that?
4: Yes, kid.
1: They want something I've got. That's why with a man with a bad foot is here. Because I'm here.
4: Well, who is he?
1: I don't know, Whitney. He used to fly in from Berlin. I'd hear him in the corridor, and after every visit, they'd go to work on me all over again. Listen.
4: What?
1: Do you hear it? Do you hear anything?
4: No, nothing.
1: The drag of a foot.
4: Well, listen to me, kid. If you don't stop hearing things, you'll... Look, hadn't you better see your doctor?
1: I did. He said I needed rest and freedom from anxiety. You've been pretty patient, Whitney. Well, I've got a date. I'll be seeing you.
3: Good evening, Mr. McKittrick. Come in.
1: I can't believe it.
3: What?
1: Keeping your word.
3: I can't resist roses. You sent 3 dozen.
1: That's a peace offering. They're just a starter. We'll have dinner, see a show, go dancing, the works. You ready?
3: Yes. But when you phoned, you said you'd like to meet Prince Francois.
1: It still goes, may I?
3: For a moment. I'm afraid he's in rather a bad mood. He's quite old. Please be careful not to anger him.
7: Funny grabbers, tradesmen. Just consider the state of the world.
3: Your Highness, may I present Mr. McKittrick?
1: I'm honored, sir.
3: And you already know Dr. Scott.
1: Yes.
8: Good evening, sir.
7: Just who are you, young man?
1: No one in particular, sir.
8: A man of exceptional merit, I should say. A fighting man, Your Highness.
7: A fighting man? Then look. Look at that wall back there, Mr. McKittrick. What do you see?
1: I see flags, sir.
7: They are the standards of the House of San Luis. My house, monsieur. Something you cannot buy or steal. Something to fight for. They represent the glory of 100 generations anointed to rule. Elma, we'll have the wine.
3: It's ready, Grandfather. Anton has it inside.
7: Come, then.
8: Elma, if you please. My dear, this cursed wheelchair.
3: Of course.
1: Did I hear you say Anton?
3: He's a musician. I think you saw him at the dinner.
1: I seem to see him everywhere.
8: This talk of flags and standards may be difficult for an American to understand, Mr. McKittrick.
1: Not for me, Doctor.
8: You see, Your Highness, as I said, a man of exceptional merit.
7: We are ready, Anton.
6: I hope you will find the wine at the right temperature, Your Highness.
3: Anton, you know Mr. McKittrick.
6: Yes, we have met.
8: Look at the tray, sir. Observe the goblets. Are they not beautiful? Notice they are frescoed with a small golden medallion.
1: Yes, the Lion of San Rafael, isn't it?
8: Elma, perhaps you will tell your guests something of these goblets.
3: They originated in Spain, Mr. McKittrick. They later came to Italy and into the possession of our house.
8: Yes. In His Highness' veins flows the same blood as the Borgias.
1: Well, and this goblet may have held poison in its time.
8: Undoubtedly.
7: We will drink, Mr. McKittrick.
8: Why do you switch glasses?
1: It's an old Borgia custom, Doctor.
8: To be sure. Now, may I suggest we drink to...
1: To America, Doctor?
8: Yes, to America.
9: work at the hat shop and make my home there with my grandfather. What do you think of him?
1: Interesting. Not nearly as interesting as you.
9: Dan?
1: Later.
9: Kit, what is it you really want of me? At the refugee dinner, you stared at me, and it wasn't the way a man stares at a woman. You went out of your way to find out who I am and where I work. You didn't invite me out tonight because you had nothing else to do. What is it?
1: Yes, I invited you out. And did you accept because you wanted to, or because you were told to come?
9: Told to?
1: Yeah. What kind of a girl are you? Was Louis Lepetino in love with you?
9: I knew him only for a short while.
1: That means nothing. Louis always fell in love easily.
9: He was kind to me.
1: So you pushed him out of a window?
9: No, that's not true. I think you'd better take me home.
1: It's too early.
9: No, please.
1: You can't make a scene here. Think of the prince. Think of those 100 generations.
9: I simply don't understand you. At times you seem to be a gentleman, and at other times you're a...
1: mug. I was raised that way. I was a mug until I was 14, and they made me a gentleman. Then some of the boys made me a mug again.
9: Why are you doing this to me, Kit?
1: I don't know. Yes, it would be so easy to fall in love with you.
9: Kit, I'm with you tonight because I want to be. Because in the shop, even through your insolence, I felt...
1: I know.
9: You didn't let me finish.
1: You don't have to. Where did you get Louis' wallet?
9: He gave it to me. No, not that night. He had shown me a picture of the two of you. He forgot it when he left.
1: Lady, that's a honey.
9: You don't have to believe it.
1: You dropped it in my pocket on the train, didn't you?
9: Yes.
1: Why?
9: To warn you. I liked you because of what Louis had told me.
1: How did you know I'd be on that train?
9: Don't you know that you've been watched ever since you set foot in New York? I have access to information that told what train you'd be on. And for telling you all this, I could be killed. I only ask that you believe me.
1: I'd like to.
9: Kit, we're not good for each other.
1: Aren't we?
9: No, for many reasons. But we may be able to help each other.
1: Well, let's drop. Let's have some fun. I could use a big slice of it.
9: So could I.
1: What about that dance you mentioned before?
9: Wonderful.
1: And then we'll really see the town.

0: It's all right, Roman. It's just...
1: All right, Anton. Now, come on, talk. I said talk. Where's Roman?
2: He isn't here. I'm sorry. You surprised me.
1: I surprised you? That's swell.
2: I was searching your apartment.
1: Don't give me that. I want the truth.
2: It's no good you're hitting me. I will tell only what I please.
1: Come on, let's have it.
2: You are the one who should know that a man cannot be made to talk. You know that no matter what happened, if you talked, you would be killed. Is it not so? That is why they allowed you to escape.
1: Allowed me to?
2: Of course.
1: So they let me escape. I should have thought of that. They couldn't beat it out of me, and they couldn't kill me, so they'd wait. Is that it? All right. But they haven't got the standard. I've got it. And I'm going to keep it. You can tell them that. They watched, maybe, but they slipped up because they didn't see where I hid it.
2: Then it isn't in his country?
1: It never was. Now get out and tell Roman wherever he is, he'd better stay away from here. I may lose my temper, and I've been taught a lot of mean tricks. Get out, do you hear? Get out! No, it's not the way. Drinking won't help me. I've got to fight it out myself. I've got to find the man and kill him. And I've got to do it quickly.
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0: In a moment, Mr. DeMille returns with Robert Young, Maureen O'Hara, and Walter Slezak for Act Three of The Fallen Sparrow. Meantime, way up in Maine, where they have those nice cold winters, two young mothers are chatting over the family mending basket.
1: My Johnny's growing just like a weed.
2: Mm-hmm, they all do at his age.
1: Look at his snowsuit, absolutely bursting at the seams. And what a job getting a new one these days.
2: Listen, Margaret.
1: What, dear?
2: An idea. My Davy outgrew his snowsuit last year. It's a lovely warm one, made of that nice soft blanket cloth, and packed away doing nobody any good.
1: But aren't you saving it for little Sue?
2: Oh, goodness. Johnny could wear it this winter and still have it good enough for Sue next year.
1: You know I'll take good care of it.
2: Just do what I do. Lux it now and then.
1: Of course. Lux is wonderful. It makes such a difference in the way things wear.
2: I'll really enjoy knowing Davy's suit is helping Johnny.
0: It's an old American custom to share things, and we're doing more and more of it these days. 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Now, Mr. DeMille returns to the microphone.
3: We'll get the latest news on our stars after the play. But now the curtain rises on the third act of The Fallen Sparrow, starring Robert Young, Maureen O'Hara, and Walter Slezak.
4: I've got to find the man and kill him. And I've got to do it quickly.
3: But John McKittrick was not quick enough. Early the next morning, he hears a shot in the next room. Half asleep, he stumbles out into the hall and into the body of his friend, Ab Parker. It's an hour later now. Inspector Tobin has arrived and is winding up what looks to him like just another very simple case.
5: I understand Parker had been in Washington. When did he get back?
4: I don't know. It must have been sometime after I fell asleep.
5: You got any ideas?
4: Sure, Anton. Must have come back after I threw him out.
5: And we checked on Anton right away. He didn't come back. He called up Parker's cousin, Whitney. Met her in Childs, drank coffee.
4: What did they talk about?
5: Music.
4: I've got something that somebody wants, Tobin. They've sent a guy after me. All I know about him is that he limps.
5: What's that got to do with Parker's suicide?
4: Suicide?
5: Certainly. Gun was next to his body. You found it.
4: Ab never committed suicide.
5: Funny you're saying that. Might put your own pants right on the hot seat.
4: Everything's suicide to you, Tobin. First Louie, now Ab.
5: You figure this is tied up with Lepetino?
4: Of course it is. Ab must have been doing some investigating.
5: This lame guy, why is he after you?
4: He's after something I have. A battle standard.
5: A what?
4: A pennant, a flag. It belonged to my brigade in Spain.
5: You expect me to believe you let a guy gun for you, let your friends be bumped off for some dopey pennant?
4: Sure, it's a dopey pennant. You could buy one like it for $5.
5: Parker was killed because he knew about it, huh?
4: Parker never even heard of it.
5: Then why was he killed?
4: I told you, because he was after Otto Scoss. Louis was after him, too. They both got bumped off.
5: Nobody bumped off Louis. Don't you think the department takes care of its own men?
4: Not too well. You going to hold me, Tobin?
5: No. You go around yelling Parker was murdered, though, and you'll likely wind up on the chair. Remember that.
4: Thanks, I will. Where's Whitney Parker now?
5: Back home, I guess. Why?
4: I'd like her to round up all those nice people we've been talking about. I want to throw a party for them tonight at the Club 50. Come along, if you like.
5: Look, son, Louis told me you were in pretty bad shape when you came back from Spain. Maybe you're not yourself yet. Just forget about flags and people who aren't there and people getting murdered.
4: Who are you covering, Tobin? Hello, Bobby.
6: Sorry I'm late.
4: Oh, you're not the only one. Dr. Scoss and Elma haven't shown up either.
6: Where are the others?
4: Whitney, Anton, and Otto in Jake's office. Come on, let's go in.
6: Wait a minute. This is ghastly about Ab. It couldn't have happened. Kid, I have to tell you. Ab and I were engaged.
4: Wonderful.
6: When you came back, he didn't want to hold me to it. But I had to pretend I couldn't hurt him.
4: So he leaves town and you and Otto go skiing. You should have been in Spain, sweetheart.
6: Why?
4: Anything for a thrill.
6: Is that why you went?
4: Why not? Sort of alike. Except I don't think I'm quite the hypocrite you are.
6: Just what do you mean by that?
4: Now, skip it. Here comes Miss Dunn. Come on, let's go in. Well, there's no point talking anymore. Seems I've made a fool of myself. I had a hunch. I thought I might be able to tell you something. The hunch didn't pan out. Sorry. I'm glad that Dr. Scott couldn't come. It would have been a pity to have dragged him down here for nothing.
7: Why couldn't he come, Elmer? The doctor and I were both at the hospital. He wanted to stay with my grandfather.
8: Well, we know one thing anyway. Regardless of what the police say, we're all certain Ab didn't shoot himself.
4: That's right, Whitney.
6: Can't we find out what Ab was working on? If we were to go through his papers...
9: Some understanding of codes, Mr. McKittrick. If there should be any among Mr. Parker's effects, perhaps I could be of some service. I'd be very grateful for a chance to help.
4: Thank you, Otto. Great many Norwegians have found opportunities to help.
9: I know what you are hinting. I should be in uniform, but I cannot leave my uncle. He is a helpless cripple.
4: I'm sorry. Anton, how about you? Any ideas?
10: I'm afraid this is all far beyond me.
4: Well, then I guess that's that. Shall we go to the bar? First, I have a present for Elmer. I'd like you all to see it.
9: Oh, nice.
4: It's a medallion. The Lion of San Rafael. The most beautiful thing I own. For the most beautiful girl I know.
10: Where did you get that?
4: I picked it up in Spain.
9: You brought that back with you from there?
4: I sent it back. Smuggled it in a seashell.
8: What kind of a joke is that?
4: No joke, the truth. Will you wear it for me, Elma?
6: I'm sorry, but I can't.
4: Why not?
8: It's lovely. More than you brought me, Kit.
9: Oh, you must not refuse it, Elma. The prince would not object to your accepting it, I'm sure.
6: Very well. Thank you, Kit.
4: You'll wear it?
6: Yes, I'll wear it. Kit, would you mind taking me home? You can drop the act now, Kit. Why did you give me this?
4: So everybody'd see it.
6: Do you want to be killed?
4: Not especially. But I intend to find the man who limps.
6: Kit, please take it back.
4: I want you to wear it. When I said you're the most beautiful girl I know, I meant it. I could have said more, Elma.
6: Oh,
4: I wanted to say more. I've meant everything I've said to you.
6: Thank you. So have I. Please take me home.
5: I asked you to come to headquarters, McKittrick, because I wanted to tell you that Louis Lepetino didn't fall from a window in the Taverton Library.
4: You mean that?
5: Yeah.
4: Why didn't you say so before?
5: Because I knew what you went through in Spain. But I didn't know how well you were snapping out of it. I couldn't take a chance on your breaking.
4: Tell me about Louis.
5: Well, his real job was for the government. He was after an espionage ring. He was pushed from a window, yes, but first he'd been shot. As a rule, we don't do an autopsy after that sort of a fall. This time we did. We found the bullet.
4: What about Ab Parker?
5: He was working on the same thing. You were right, of course. He was murdered. Hey, about that flag of yours. Have you talked to the Federals about it?
4: No. It's a personal matter between me and a little man in Berlin. The brigade I was with picked off one of his favorite generals, an old pal from the beer hall days. He swore he'd have every last man in our outfit and our flag to hang in Berchtesgaden. I swore he wouldn't.
5: Oh.
4: But Louis, Inspector, what brought him to the Scoss's room that night?
5: You got the tip from your girlfriend, Elma Don.
4: Well, now that you mention her, she phoned me a little while ago. Anton's giving a recital tonight at her house. I'm going. You've got men working on this, haven't you, Tobin?
5: A few.
4: I'll call them off for 24 hours. I think I can wind it up if you do. Otherwise, there might be a slip. They've got too many mice.
5: What are you going to do?
4: The guy I'm after is going to open up tonight. I'm going to force him to.
5: Listen, McKittrick, you go around plugging anyone, you're going to answer for it.
4: Is it a deal?
5: Yeah, I'm a sap. Yeah, go on, get going.
6: Oh, Kit, I'm so glad you're here. I have so much to say to you in so little time.
4: And, did the medallion do its job?
6: Yes, and I'm sick to death at the thought of what might happen to you. I'm terribly afraid for you, Kit. What earthly good do you think it does you to hold out? Do you think it's heroic? Well, it isn't. It's senseless. It's childish.
4: Listen to me.
6: No, you listen. A flag. A little piece of cloth.
11: A dirty rag you wouldn't stop to pick up if you saw it on the street. And you're willing to... Oh, Kid.
4: There's some things a guy just has to do. Doesn't matter what you think about it or how afraid you are. What else makes a man stand up against a tank with only a rifle in his hand? Why do they hide in the hills when their army's gone and keep plugging away when they know their people will be butchered in retaliation? Something they just can't help. That flag is a symbol to me, reminding me of 3,000 men who were my friends. 3,000 guys who were shot down around me. Before I let that little man put his filthy hands on it, I'll go like Louis and Ab did.
11: Kit, I've loved peace and right, too. All my life, and I've loved little things. Things that were important to me. The house we had in the village, children growing up, and now I have nothing to love except you. And that was over before it ever began.
4: Why do you say that?
11: Because I'm helpless.
4: You think they've got you, too? No, they haven't. You're coming with me.
11: I can't.
4: You've got to make a choice soon, darling, tonight.
11: I will, Kid, but later on, later.
4: Will you do something else for me?
11: Yes.
4: In a little while, arrange to get me upstairs. I want to have a look at Dr. Scott's room. Will you do that?
11: I'll try, Kid.
12: Too bad the prince is not here, Mr. McKittrick. When I left him at the hospital, he said he was very flattered you so admired his goblet. He asked that we drink his health.
4: Good. I like his wine.
12: Here, then. To his highness.
4: Right. This way.
12: What are you doing?
4: Just switching the glasses. You take mine, I take yours. Old Borgia custom, doctor.
12: Oh, yes, your joke.
4: Drink up, doctor. To his highness.
12: Ah, my favorite composition. Do you mind wheeling me inside to the study, please? Good music should be listened to in solitude.
11: Kit?
4: Yes?
11: Where did you take Dr. Scott?
4: To his study.
11: Then go up those stairs, the first door to the left. And hurry, Kit, please hurry.

0: You have a gun, Mr. McKittrick? Well, why do you not shoot?
1: Dr. Skaas.
0: I have left my wheelchair.
1: Skaas.
0: I shall walk over to you. You shall not shoot me. Watch, Mr. McKittrick. And listen.

0: Put your gun away.
1: Sure. I'm not afraid of you, Doctor. Seeing you is all I needed.
0: Neither of us will do any killing. I cannot kill you because you have information I must obtain. You cannot kill me because you lack the brutality. That and scolorodine.
1: Scolorodine?
0: You drank a quantity a little while ago in your wine. I hated to stoop to such melodrama, but it seemed the only certain way. Of course, I assumed you would switch the goblets again. Scolorodine is a drug that destroys the will. Already you're trembling. In a few minutes, you will be completely helpless. Meanwhile, we shall talk. Yes?
1: Yeah. Otto killed Louis Lepetino.
0: Yes, Otto does pretty well what he's told.
1: Where's Otto now, Doctor? Shall I tell you? Danny has him.
0: Danny?
1: Yeah. Danny works for Louis's brother.
0: Too bad. The fortunes of war.
1: But Otto didn't kill Ab Parker.
0: No, I killed him. I sent him a telegram, signed your name. But it didn't come at the time we expected. So I remained hidden while you had your little engagement with Anton. Then you went to bed. Parker came home. I shot him. As simple as that. I went out the back way. Ruman made the arrangement, Mr. McKittrick.
1: Yes?
0: The drug will soon cause you to collapse. And then, as consciousness returns, you will have things to tell me. Things that I...
1: Oh.
0: Too soon, Mr. McKittrick? It is effective even quicker than I...
2: Kit!
1: I just shot Dr. Scott.
2: No.
1: Gave me a drug. I don't know how long it'll take. Quickly, Alma, I must know. Where does the prince fit in all this?
2: Kit, you've got to get out of here.
1: No, Danny brought friends, Jake's men. They're all around the house. I told them to get Anton and call the cops. I ask you about the prince. He's not your grandfather, is he?
2: No, he thinks they're going to make him king of France. He's dying now in the hospital.
1: But you...
2: I had to do what they ordered me. I married the real Otto Scott. He died in a concentration camp. I have a daughter 3 years old. She's in Germany, held as a hostage.
1: Alma, you told me that you loved me. Did you mean that?
2: Yes, but it's no use, Kit. They'll kill my child.
1: Well, there are ways to get her out, underground ways.
2: No, I'm not brave, Kit. I love, and for those I love, I do what I can.
1: You're not afraid. I'll help you. There are ways, many ways. I love you, Alma.
2: You'll have time to forget me, Kit, when I'm gone. If you'll only let me go.
1: Don't say no. We'll meet somewhere and...
2: The police will be coming soon, Kit.
1: Will you do what I say?
2: Yes, but the answer will always be the same.
1: Then hurry now, quickly. Get to Chicago, change your name, and get a room in the West Side Hotel. I'll square it here, and when it's safe, I'll join you.
2: Oh, my darling, darling.
3: Hey, McKittrick. McKittrick, you all right?
1: Yeah, I guess so.
3: Well, where am I? Hospital. Doc's been working on you. Fell for a Mickey, huh?
1: Yeah. How long have I been under?
3: A couple of hours. You shot Scott?
1: Yeah. Maybe it was self-defense, and maybe it was.
3: Well, it'll be up to the Federals. You better not talk now, son.
1: Wait a minute. Anton?
3: Yeah, we got him. Otto, too. Good work.
1: And the girl?
3: She slipped away. I don't quite understand how.
1: Oh, I let her go, Tobin. She helped me.
3: You think this will stop with the ones we've got? What about that flag?
1: It's hidden in Lisbon. If I don't have to stand trial, I'm going over there. I'm going to give it to some boys who can use it. There'll be brigades forming again.
3: Maybe. You sure about that girl?
1: I don't know, but maybe we can...
3: Forget it now, son. Go on. Go to sleep.
4: Passengers will please board the plane. Departure is in 10 minutes. Passengers will please board the plane.
1: Hello, Alma.
2: Kit.
1: They found me not guilty.
2: I knew they would.
1: So did Tobin.
2: Who?
1: Inspector Tobin. He also suggested that I come down here right away instead of going to Chicago. Funny I should meet you on a clipper ready to take off for Lisbon. I thought we had a date in Chicago.
2: I had to do it this way, Kit. Believe me, I have to go back and find my little girl.
1: I wish there had been a little girl. I wish you told me the truth. You're going back to the Nazis.
2: Kit, you've got to trust me.
1: You got your passport and your permit for the Clipper through the German consul. I didn't find that out. Tobin did. Waiting for you, Elmer. Come on.
2: No, you can't. You...
1: Come on.
3: This way, Miss Dawn. There's some federal men to see you. Sorry, Kit. Believe me.
1: That's all according to how you look at it. Another sparrow falls.

0: Our stars will return for a curtain call in just a moment. Now, Sally says there's one question that's practically guaranteed to make a woman mad.
1: That is if she knows anything about housekeeping. It's this. Do you work or just keep house? If it didn't make you so mad, you'd probably be flattered. Because if you can run your house, do the cooking and cleaning and dishwashing, without looking as though you did a lot of honest-to-goodness work, you're pretty smart.
0: I'll lay you a little bet, Sally, that smart women like that have a few beauty secrets like...
1: Like Lux for dishes? You're right, Mr. Kennedy. Most women know that with Lux flakes in the dishpan, your hands stay as lovely and smooth as if you were a lady of pre-war leisure.
0: And even if they've grown red and rough from strong dishwashing soaps, they'll soon regain their natural loveliness if you change to gentle Lux flakes. In actual tests, women with rough, red dishpan hands found their hands improving in just 2 to 7 days. These women use no cream or lotions on their hands. They just change to Lux. And don't overlook this fact. Lux is thrifty for dishes. It goes further. Yes, you can change dishpan hands to Lux hands. For less than a penny a day. Now, here's Mr. DeMille with our stars.

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0: 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If the one you love needs a little shove, then you should make this plea.
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It was a moment, a wonderful moment.

Boys, this is Gene Krupa with the Jazz Trio, featuring Charlie Ventura on tenor sax and Georgie Walters on piano. We'd like to do two tunes for you, Dark Eyes and Wire Brush Stomp.

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1: We haven't found the answer, and chances are we might.
0: If I knew the way to capture him, my future would be bright.

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Some get sable coats and some even get wedding rings. But they're from men that wear their spats right. 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'Cause, brother, I'm not looking for any relatives. I just want a small personal opinion. 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And don't give me a long explanation, 'cause I don't like that look in your eyes. 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

0: The story you are about to hear is true. Only the names have been changed to protect the innocent.
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0: You're a detective sergeant. You're assigned a hit-and-run felony detail. 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There's only one clue, a set of skid marks on the pavement. Your job? Find the killer.
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1: Dragnet, the documented drama of an actual crime. For the next 30 minutes, in cooperation with the Los Angeles Police Department, you will travel step by step on the side of the law through an actual case transcribed from official police files. From beginning to end, from crime to punishment, Dragnet is the story of your police force in action.
4: It was Monday, April 19th. It was windy in Los Angeles. We were working the day watch out of traffic division. My partner is Ben Romero. The boss is Lieutenant Calfee, Commander AID. My name's Friday. It was 7:55 a.m. when I got to the second floor at 123 South Figueroa Street. Accident investigation. Hit and run felony detail.
5: Hit and run felony.
6: Morning, Joe.
4: George?
6: Yeah. How is it?
4: Oh, it's not much better. Still aching.
6: Rough.
4: A lousy thing kept me up most of the night.
6: Check with that dentist I told you about?
4: Yeah, I did. Says it's a wisdom tooth. Yeah? This one here.
6: Oh, yeah.
4: Says it's got to come out. I'm supposed to go back and see him today.
6: That's rough. Remember, a friend of mine had his wisdom teeth out. Hurt like the devil. Terrible. Finally pulled him. Ached for 5-6 days after.
5: Roger.
6: Oh, excuse me, Joe. Yeah, McDee?
5: Better have a 57 on that follow-up you handled yesterday, huh?
6: Okay. I got most of it down. I'll finish it up. Friday?
4: Hi. Ben come in yet?
6: He's down the record bureau. Let's see that jaw of yours. It hasn't gone down much.
4: It's a bad wisdom tooth. Dennis says he's going to have to yank it.
6: Bum deal, eh?
4: That's the first time I ever had any trouble with him.
6: I remember a few years back, my sister Gertrude had trouble with a wisdom tooth. Impacted.
4: Yeah?
6: Whole side of her face was swollen. Poor kid was in terrible pain, full week. Even after they pulled it, it still hurt.
7: Hi, Joe. Picked up the overnight reports down at Records, Mac, here.
6: Oh, thanks, Ben. This one on top here. I'd like to have you two check it out.
7: Dead body report.
6: Yeah. They left me a note on it. That's about all. Hard to figure.
4: What's the story?
6: Just what you see in the report.
4: The victims. Edward Raymond Stokes, 732 Delano Street, apartment 2.
6: His body was found in the gutter near 63rd and Vermont, 3 o'clock this morning. No witnesses. Only one piece of evidence.
4: Yeah, see, they got it listed here. Skid marks near the body. Is that all?
6: That's it. Apparent hit and run.
7: Where's the body, Matt?
6: Neighborhood mortuary out there. Emerald Hills Funeral Home. One of the deputy coroners handled the body. A fellow named Joe Larimore.
4: Anybody claim it yet?
6: No.
4: Okay. Ben, you ready?
7: Yeah, let's go.
4: We'll check you later, Matt.
6: Yeah. If you need any help, I've got McClendon and Rogers on hand.
4: Right.
7: How do we manage to draw all the choice ones?
4: I don't know.
7: Skid marks and a dead body.
4: Yeah.
7: Oh, say, I almost forgot. How's your jaw?
4: It still hurts.
7: Oh, it's tough. And still swollen.
4: Mm-hmm.
7: What did Dennis say?
4: Wisdom tooth.
7: Oh, it's miserable.
4: Yeah.
7: Wife had the same thing a couple of years back. Dennis tried to yank the tooth and it broke right in two. Finally got it out.
4: That's good.
7: Funny thing about wisdom teeth.
4: What's that?
7: After they pull them, hurts for 5 or 6 days.
4: A.M. Ben and I drove out to 63rd in Vermont and rechecked the spot where the dead body of Edward Stokes had been found. According to the report, the body was found 2 feet west of the easterly curb and 32 north of 63rd Street on Vermont. We examined the skid marks. They showed definite signs of being a lot older than 24 hours. The consistency of the rubber was weak, and there were heavy dirt smudges over them, indicating more wear than they could have possibly had since the estimated time of the victim's death. We got back in the car and drove to the Emerald Hills Funeral Home at Vernon and Denver Avenue.
7: Sure is rotten weather for April, huh?
4: Yeah.
7: These funeral homes, do you ever notice it?
4: What's that?
7: Why do they always put awnings over the windows? They never open drapes.
4: I don't know. Come on. Funeral going on. You know where the office is?
7: There's a brass plate on that door over there.
4: Let's have a look.
8: Yes, sir?
7: Here's somebody, Jim.
4: Oh.
8: Gentlemen, may I be of service?
4: Police officers. I'd like to talk to Mr. Larimore. I believe he's a deputy coroner.
8: Hi, Mr. Larimore. You came about the hit-and-run victim?
4: Yeah, that's right. This is Sergeant Romero. My name's Friday. We'd like to check the body, if we could.
8: Certainly. It's back this way.
7: Understand you moved the body from the scene of the accident here to the mortuary.
8: Yes, that's right. Early this morning. Unusual case. Careful, there's 2 steps down just inside the door.
4: Yeah, thank you. Why do you say it's unusual, Mr. Larimore?
8: Well, here, let me show you. There. Now, for one thing, the victim had a basal skull fracture. I don't know about you gentlemen, but in the hit-and-run cases I've handled, a basal fracture is a pretty rare thing.
7: Well, it is possible, isn't it?
8: Yes, it's possible. Anything's possible, as they say. But it's not usual. A few other things here, too.
4: Yeah.
8: Notice the victim's knee here. Single, clean cut. Also, these wounds on the head. I've never seen anything like it in hit-and-run cases I've been called on.
4: Yeah, a wound on the knee doesn't jibe, does it? If he was hit by a car, the knee should be skinned up quite a bit.
8: Exactly. Well, you know how it usually is. The automobile hits the victim. There's always signs that the body was either dragged or thrown. Shredding of clothing, skinned knees, legs, elbows. No sign of that here.
7: You don't think the victim could have been killed by a hit-and-run car, is that it?
8: No, I don't say that. It's possible that it might have been a car, but... Well, let's say it's not very probable.
4: Has anybody at all inquired about the body, Mr. Larimore?
8: No one, no.
4: That's funny.
9: Oh, Mr. Larimore, may I see you a minute, please?
8: All right, Tom. Excuse me a moment?
4: Yeah, sure. Well, yeah. Where do we start?
10: I don't know. Maybe we won't have to.
4: Hmm?
10: Another lead like this, we can turn it over to homicide.
8: Sergeant?
4: Yeah?
8: There's a young lady in the lobby.
4: Yeah.
8: She wants to claim the body.
4: The girl was shown the body. She identified it as that of Edward Raymond Stokes. She gave her name as Marion Fuller, the victim's common-law wife. After she recovered from her shock, she asked if she might sit down for a while and rest. We took her into one of the offices in the mortuary, and Ben got her a glass of water. She told us that she had last seen Stokes alive at about 1 a.m. that morning. They'd been drinking together at a neighborhood bar on Vermont Avenue between 63rd and 64th Streets, half a block from where the victim's body had been found sprawled in the gutter. Why don't you sit down over there, Miss Fuller?
11: Thanks.
7: How long did you know Edward Stokes, Miss Fuller?
11: About 6 years, on and off. We've been together pretty much the last couple of years, though. Oh, my head.
4: Would you mind telling us exactly what happened while you were with Stokes last night? Everything you can remember?
11: I can't think. This headache's killing me.
4: Well, we should try, Miss Fuller. It's important.
11: Well, Eddie and I had dinner together at the Spanish Oven, place down on South Fig. That was about 7:45. Then we drove out to the Brown Barrel in Vermont, the bar I told you about.
4: Yeah.
11: Eddie and I go there most of the time. We stayed there and drank, played a little shuffleboard. Oh.
7: Yeah, go ahead.
11: Oh, we stayed too long, drank a little too much. I started talking to this fella next to me, and he got sore. Always got jealous when he was drunk. Poor Eddie.
4: Did Eddie fight with this other man, Miss Ford?
11: No, I stopped him. That made Eddie mad. He never could drink right. He always wanted to pick a fight.
7: Who was the other man, you remember?
11: No, I don't. I guess I had a lot to drink, too. He's just some guy at the bar. His headache.
4: Well, it's not going to take much longer. Just a few more questions.
11: That organ's getting on my nerves.
4: What happened after you broke up the argument between Stokes and the other man?
11: Oh, nothing. We stayed in the bar. Eddie played shuffleboard most of the time. I was one of the booths drinking.
4: Yeah?
11: Around 1 o'clock, I started feeling sick, so I Went outside and sat in the car. I guess I passed out there.
8: In your car?
11: No. I guess it belonged to one of the fellows in the bar. I passed out, and that's all I can remember.
10: Did you sleep in the car all night?
11: No. I guess whoever owned it drove me home.
10: Well, how did they know where you live?
11: It must have been one of her friends. I don't know. I don't remember anything until this morning. They phoned me up and said Eddie was dead.
8: Who phoned you, Miss Farr?
11: One of our friends. I don't remember. I had a rotten headache.
10: Well, you can do better than that.
11: I tell you, I don't remember. He phoned and told me Eddie was dead. Somebody ran Eddie down.
10: All right.
11: Where are we going?
10: Downtown. We'll have a stenographer take your statement.
11: Oh, I've got a terrible hangover. I've never had one as bad as this.
10: Neither has Eddie. Let's go. On the way back to the office, Ben stopped at a drugstore and I picked up a box of aspirin. The wisdom tooth was giving me trouble again. The clerk at the soda fountain fixed something for Marion Fuller's hangover. When we got her back to the office, we questioned her for more than an hour, but she gave us only one additional piece of information. The victim, Eddie Stokes, had been married before and divorced. His ex-wife lived out in the valley with their two children, and on several occasions she came to see Stokes at the Vermont Avenue bar when he failed to make the monthly payments for the support of the children. Each time, they'd argued bitterly. We had a police stenographer take the forewoman's statement, and then she was released. 10:45 a.m., Sergeants Rogers and McClendon were assigned to check out the Vermont Avenue bar where Stokes had last been seen alive. Ben and I drove out to the valley to the home of Catherine Stokes, the victim's former wife. She met us on the front porch. Inside, it sounded like one of the children was practicing the piano. We told her what had happened.
12: Last week, I think it was. Yes, Thursday last week. Eddie hadn't sent any money for the kid's support for 3 months. I hated to chase after him like that. There wasn't anything else I could do.
10: Where did you meet him, Miss Stokes?
12: That bar he used to hang around. It's over on Vermont, called the Brown Bell or something.
10: Mm-hmm.
12: Oh, wouldn't you like to come inside?
10: Yes, thank you. Do you happen to know anybody by the name of Marion Fuller?
12: Yes, Eddie mentioned her. It was a man seeing a woman like that.
8: Do you know anything about her at all?
12: No. Whenever I saw Eddie, he'd mention he was running around with her. Guess he wanted to make me jealous.
8: Was your husband a pretty heavy drinker?
12: Yes, he was. So I got the divorce. Eddie was such a fine boy when we got married. Good home.
10: You didn't know any of the people he'd been running around with lately?
12: No, just the Fuller woman, that's all.
10: Can you think of anything at all that might possibly have a bearing on his death?
12: No. Eddie was probably drinking. Wandered in the street and a car hit him. I don't know. Oh, there's the bakery man. I've got to get some bread and a few things. Excuse me?
8: I think that's about all, don't you, Joe?
10: Yeah. I'll tell you, I'll leave our card here, Miss Stokes, in case you want to contact us for any reason.
12: All right. It was so wonderful when we were married, Eddie and I. My folks gave us this house as a wedding present. We got wonderful presents.
10: Yeah.
12: We had everything we wanted. A car, nice house, kids. Wonderful that we started drinking. Then everything went. His job, everything. Started all of a sudden. I never knew why.
10: Yes, ma'am.
12: How do men get that way? How do they start?
10: I don't know. We only see a part of it.
12: Yeah?
10: When they finish. Noon. Ben and I drove back into town to Vermont and 63rd Street for a meet with Sergeants Rogers and McClendon. They told us that they checked out the bartender who'd been on duty the night before and also seven of his customers. Their stories were almost identical. Each of them remembered seeing Eddie Stokes at the bar. Each of them remembered he was playing shuffleboard, that he was drinking heavily, and that he left the bar at about 1:45 a.m. All of us had the idea that for some reason the bartender and the customers were lying. In most cases, it's hard to find two witnesses who tell identical stories, let alone seven. For the rest of that afternoon, Rogers, McClendon, Ben, and I spent our time canvassing the neighborhood in the vicinity of the Brown Barrel Tavern. 4:45 p.m. We talked to the proprietor of a small grocery store two blocks down the street from the tavern. He told us that he rarely visited the bar, but that he thought that the man who ran the butcher shop next to his place, Mr. Eugene Murray, was a regular patron of the Brown Barrel. So we went next door.
13: Would you make that 2 pounds of ground round, Mr. Murray? We're having company.
14: Yes, ma'am. 2 pounds.
8: Nice looking meat, Sandy.
10: Yeah, the steaks look good, don't they?
14: Mm-hmm. 2 pounds. All right. Hey, Anything else now, Mrs. Gibney? Got some nice fresh kidneys today.
13: No, George won't touch kidneys. That'll be all. You put it on the bill, won't you, Mr. Murray?
14: Yes, ma'am. Thank you.
13: You're welcome.
14: Yes, sir, gentlemen. Can I help you?
7: Police officers, Mr. Murray. I'd like to ask you a few questions.
14: Oh, sure. Glad to help out if I can.
4: Have you ever been in the Brown Barrel Tavern down the next block there?
14: Brown Barrel? I go there all the time.
15: Say, would you mind if I fix up an order while we're talking? The customer's going to pick it up in a couple of minutes. I don't like to keep waiting.
4: Sure, go ahead.
14: I got to go to the ice park.
7: When's the last time you were in the Brown Barrel, Mr. Murray?
14: Last night. Wife and I went to the movies. One of them English pictures. Lousy picture. We dropped in at the barrel on the way home for a beer.
4: About what time was that?
14: Pretty close to two. What's the matter? Some kind of trouble?
4: Did you notice anything unusual while you were in there? Anybody fighting or arguing?
14: No, we were only in there a couple of minutes, but now that you mention it, there was something funny happened.
4: What was that?
14: Well, the bartender Carl and a half dozen of the neighborhood gang were back in one of the booths talking together. They seemed kind of nervous, and none of them seemed to be having a good time.
4: Yeah.
14: Their wife and I yelled hello at them, but they kind of gave us a go-by. Then this drunk came up to us. Say, officer, would you reach that knife for me?
4: Which one?
14: That one.
4: Oh, yeah, here you are.
14: Yeah, thanks.
4: Go ahead.
14: Yeah, well, this drunk came up to us and whispers to me, say, you better get out of here. There's been a fight. Hey, isn't that a beautiful piece of meat? Well, I didn't pay much attention to him. He was pretty drunk, could hardly understand him. I guess they have a lot of fights in there anyway.
7: Is that all he told you, there'd been a fight?
14: Yeah, that time. Well, he came back a couple of minutes later and whispered the same thing. You better get out. There's been a fight, he said. The wife and I just laughed at him.
4: Mm-hmm.
14: He said, I know all about it. A guy's been murdered.
1: You are listening to Dragnet, the case history of a police investigation presented in the public interest by Fatima Cigarettes.
2: Fatima, the long cigarette that has more than doubled its smokers coast to coast. And there's a very good reason for this amazing increase. Men and women everywhere are finding out it's wise to smoke extra mild Fatima.
16: I agree, says Dick Highland, sports columnist.
17: I agree, says Shirley Gelman, registered nurse.
16: I agree, says Frank Fenton, author.
17: I agree, says Nancy Appel, news writer.
1: Yes, all agree. It's wise to smoke extra mild Fatima.
2: So, enjoy extra mild Fatima yourself. The king-size cigarette, which contains the finest Turkish and domestic tobaccos, superbly blended to make it extra mild.
1: You will prefer Fatima's much different, much better flavor and aroma.
2: You will agree.
1: It's wise to smoke extra mild Fatima.
3: It's wise to smoke extra mild Fatima.
2: Best of all, long cigarettes.
4: ...6 p.m. Ben and I went back to homicide to turn the case over to them. They asked us to handle the investigation for another day because they were short of men at the moment and because there was still a big doubt as to whether or not Eddie Stokes had really been murdered. Actually, the only solid lead we had was the second-hand testimony of a drunken witness, that and the deputy coroner's doubts that Stokes was actually the victim of a hit-and-run. Mr. Murray, the butcher, didn't know the name of the man who told him that there'd been a murder, and he could give us only a meager description. We brought Marion Fuller back in and re-questioned her. She stuck to her story. She didn't remember anything. She was released again. It looked like we were in for a long night. We went across the street for a bowl of soup and a sandwich, and when we got back, Ben called his wife and told her he'd be working late. I called my mother.
13: Working late again? Oh, Joseph. How's your tooth feeling?
4: Well, it's a little better, Ma. It's still pretty tender. I'm going to go to the dentist tomorrow.
13: Yes, you've got to have that attended to right away. Bad teeth can poison your whole system. You be sure and see that dentist. Is he a good one?
4: Yeah, he's okay. One of the fellas down here told me about him. I'll see you a little later, huh? Don't wait up.
13: Yeah, and you don't work too late, Joseph. You need your rest.
4: Yeah, okay, Ma. Goodbye.
13: All right, Joseph. Goodbye.
18: Joe.
4: Yeah?
18: Just talked to that butcher's wife on the phone, Miss Murray.
4: What'd she have to say?
18: Ask her the same questions we asked Murray. She couldn't add much. Same story.
19: You got something for you?
18: Yeah, Matt?
19: Rogers and McClendon just called in. They're still out at that bar.
4: Yeah?
19: Finally got somebody to talk a little.
4: What'd they get?
19: The bar boy out there. He says there was a fight happened about 1:30. Doesn't remember who was fighting.
18: Not much help.
19: Barboy's name is Milner. He told Rogers he went outside about 20 minutes to 2 to put the garbage out. He saw the Fuller woman asleep in that car.
4: You get the license number?
19: No. Said there was a ticket on the windshield.
4: Ben and I checked with the sergeant of the watch at 77th Street Division. He told us Unit 111 was assigned to the area where the brown barrel was located. In checking their worksheet, we found that Unit 111 had issued a hang-on citation the night before to a car parked near 6330 and 1/2 Vermont Avenue, the address of the Brown Barrel Tavern. We checked the license number through DMV and found that the car was registered to a William R. Huddy, 14 Naylor Street. We drove out to the Naylor Street address and talked to Huddy's wife. She told us he was playing in a shuffleboard tournament that night at a bar down on South Olive Street. 8:55 p.m., we checked in at the bar.
18: Bartender.
20: Oh, yes, sir. What'll it be?
4: Do you know if there's a William Huddy in here? He's supposed to be playing a shuffleboard game here tonight.
20: Oh, yeah, I know. He's with the Highland Park team. Yeah, let me see. Yeah, that's him up now. Out on the blue shirt.
4: Thank you. Come on, Ben.
21: Yeah, that's it, Bill. Good wait. Make it another three. That cleans him. Good one, Bill.
22: Yeah, that's pretty close to beat that one, Max.
4: Excuse me?
22: Yeah?
4: Are you William Huddy?
22: Yeah, that's right.
4: Police officers, we'd like to talk to you a minute.
22: Oh? What about?
18: I'd like to ask you a few questions. You step over here a minute.
22: Yeah, all right.
4: Were you at the Brown Barrel Tavern out in Vermont last night?
22: Yeah, I was. Why, what's the matter?
18: You know Marion Fuller?
22: Yeah, and she hangs around the place. She goes with a guy named Eddie.
4: Did you drive her home last night?
22: Yeah, as a matter of fact, I did. She passed out in my car. She's a nice kid, but she drinks a lot. I drove her home.
4: Do you mind telling us what happened at the bar last night when you were there?
22: Well, I come in about 9 o'clock, and I start playing shuffleboard with a couple of guys. This guy, Eddie Stokes, is one of them.
4: Yeah?
22: Well, he got in a beef with a guy at the bar over Marion. It's nothing big, though. Guy left after a while.
4: Mm-hmm. Go ahead.
22: That's about all. I left the place around 1:30, and this Eddie was beefing with some merchant seaman about that time.
4: Was the Fuller girl still at the bar at that time?
22: No, when I went outside, I saw her sleeping in my car, so I drove her home. I left her off and then come back to the bar. That's when they told me.
18: Told you what?
22: Well, they said Eddie had a fight with this merchant seaman. They said it'd be better if we kept it quiet.
4: Who told you that?
22: Call a bartender. And I got the real story from one of the fellas I was playing shuffleboard with, Leo McCarty.
4: What'd he tell you?
22: Well, he said that when Eddie Stokes left, the merchant seaman followed him out. He said he chased Eddie. McCarty went out about 5 minutes later.
4: Yeah?
22: Well, the merchant seaman was gone, and Stokes was lying in the gutter down the street.
4: Mm-hmm. Did McCarty look at him?
22: Yeah, he said Stokes looked pretty bad. Said he looked like he was dead, but I wouldn't believe that.
4: Why not?
22: This McCarty always exaggerates.
4: 10:15 p.m., we had William Huddy come back to the office with us where we questioned him further and took his statement. Then we had his friend Leo McCarty brought in along with a bartender at the Brown Barrel Tavern and the customers that he'd framed his story with. McCarty was the first to give us the straight story and then the others followed. The bartender, Carl Jansen, who also owned the bar, was the last to break.
18: How about it, Jansen? Why didn't we get a straight story to begin with?
23: Well, what about the publicity? How would that look? Murder around my place.
4: Could work out worse than that, Mr. Jansen. You've been withholding evidence. You talked these people into the same deal.
23: I'd protect myself. The newspapers, all the scandal, recommends business. I had to keep it quiet. It's not my fault that Stokes is killed. I didn't do it. I'm not to blame.
4: No, but you know who is to blame. Now, how about it? Who is he?
23: Well, he works on the ships. Comes in here most of the time when he's in port.
18: What's his name?
23: Henry Baxter. I've cashed some of his paychecks.
4: Ben, you better get the captain, huh?
18: Yeah,
4: okay. Hit and run felony Friday. Oh, yeah. No, just a minute. For you, Jansen.
23: Yeah. Thank you. Yes. Yes, Rita, just a minute. Sergeant.
4: Yeah.
23: It's my wife. She's at the bar now. She thought you ought to know.
4: Yeah.
23: Henry Baxter. Frieda says he just came in.
4: I talked to Jansen's wife and told her to delay Baxter as long as possible without arousing his suspicions. 11:25 p.m. Ben and I and Mr. Jansen, along with Rogers and McClendon, drove out to the Brown Barrel Tavern on Vermont. When we got there, Baxter was gone. Mrs. Jansen told us he was pretty drunk by the time he left the bar. She'd watched him go down one block, cross the street, and then enter a small nightclub on the opposite side called the Pink Shamrock. She'd been keeping an eye on the place, and as far as she knew, Baxter was still inside. We went down the street to the nightclub. Rogers and McClendon covered the back entrance. We got inside in the middle of a floor show. A blonde was doing some kind of a dance.
18: Can you spot him, Mr. Jensen?
0: No, I don't see him yet.
4: How about over on this side, back in the corner there?
0: No, he's not there. It's so dark in here, I can't see too well.
18: There's the rear exit to the place. He could have slipped out that way.
5: Gentlemen, like to have your picture taken? Souvenir photograph?
4: No, thanks. Maybe we better check with the waiter, Ben.
0: Sergeant, just a minute. That man over there at that table.
18: Where?
0: Yeah, I'm almost positive.
4: Where?
0: Right there, next to that pillar. Just behind it, you see. Yeah, that's him.
4: All right. Come on, Ben. You stay right here, Mr. Jensen.
0: You bet.
6: Waiter. Hey, waiter. Another Coke High. You, waiter. Another Coke High.
4: Your name is Henry Baxter?
6: Yeah, that's right. What?
18: Police officers like to talk to you.
6: Yeah? Well,
4: down. Outside.
6: Outside nothing. Can't even see a show.
4: Let's go outside. Come on, Baxter.
6: Hey, wait a minute. What's the beef, anyway?
4: You know what the beef is.
6: Sure, I know what the beef is.
4: Come on,
6: a lousy punk Eddie Stokes trying to give me a bad time. Now he knows what a bad time is.
4: All right, Baxter, come on.
6: Lousy punk Stokes, I showed him how it's done.
4: You keep your voice down.
6: I slugged him. Pounded his head on the curb. He was drunk. He never knew what happened.
9: Come on, outside.
6: Hey, everybody, I killed Eddie Stokes. I killed him.
18: Back down. Get him out of here.
9: Yeah, okay.
18: How's that tooth feel, Joe?
4: It seems okay.
18: Better have the dentist yank it out first thing tomorrow.
4: Well, I think I'll hold off a while.
1: The story you have just heard was true. Only the names have been changed to protect the innocent. On July 30th, trial was held in Superior Court, Department 87, City and County of Los Angeles, State of California. In a moment, the results of that trial.
2: It's amazing how many long cigarette smokers are changing to extra mild Fatima. Here is the actual report.
24: From coast to coast, extra mild Fatima has more than doubled its smokers.
1: Yes, more and more smokers every day are discovering that Fatima is the king-size cigarette that is extra mild.
2: Extra mild because it contains the finest Turkish and domestic tobaccos superbly blended to make it extra mild, to give it a much different, much better flavor and aroma.
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3: It's wise to smoke extra mild Fatima.
1: Henry John Baxter was tried and convicted in Superior Court of manslaughter. He received the sentence as prescribed by law and is now serving his term in the state penitentiary. You have just heard Dragnet, a series of authentic cases from official files. Technical advice for Dragnet comes from the Office of Chief of Police W.A. Wharton, Los Angeles Police Department. Fatima Cigarettes, best of all long cigarettes, has brought you Dragnet, transcribed from Los Angeles. Sarah Berner stars in Sarah's Private Caper, next on NBC.

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1: Johnny Dollar.
2: John, this message I found when I came in.
1: Yeah, Pete, somebody took a couple of shots at your $50,000 client, Mike Flynn.
2: Well, is he... will he die?
1: From the looks of things last night, he may pull through in spite of the two slugs in him.
2: I hope so. Do you know who did it?
1: No idea, but I'm going to try to talk to him.
2: Have you talked to the beneficiary?
1: Not yet. First, I want whatever information I can get from Mike, if he's still alive.
0: Tonight, and every weekday night, Bob Bailey in the transcribed adventures of the man with the action-packed expense account, America's fabulous freelance insurance investigator.
1: Yours truly, Johnny Dollar.

0: 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Following is an accounting of expenditures during my investigation of the indestructible Mike matter. Expense account item 6, 55 cents. Taxi to the neighborhood of the Glad Hand Rescue Mission, where Daddy Bill, the general factotum, had promised to take the best of care of Michael Jeremiah Flynn. He'd given Mike a room to himself on the second floor, and what a room. What wallpaper was left hung in shreds from the cracked plaster. The shades on the dirty windows were tattered and torn. A single bare fly-speck light bulb hung on a cord from the ceiling. The floor was bare, and the only furniture was a battered chest of drawers, an ancient washstand with a cracked pitcher and bowl, and a sagging iron bed on which old Mike Flynn lay.
1: Come in. Come in
0: here. Hi.
1: Well, you must be the man who helped me into the mission last night.
0: Yeah. My name's Johnny Dollar. Come up to see how you're making out.
1: Well, I'm much obliged to you, Johnny. I'm real obliged to you.
0: Well, how are you feeling this morning?
1: Me? Oh, I'm fine. Never felt better. Sit down.
0: Well, what did the doctor that Daddy Bill got for you have to say?
1: The doctor for me? Oh, now, Johnny, you must be joking.
0: Joking? After you had a couple of slugs tear through you? Here, let me help you.
1: Oh, you want to see him? Sure. Now, wait a minute. Now, just look for yourself here. Ah, you see? See? They just went through my side here, in the front, and out the back.
0: Holy.
1: Oh, see, aren't they healing up nicely?
0: Why, that one couldn't have missed your heart by more than 3 inches.
1: But it did. Yes, it did. Not nearly so close as this scar, though.
0: What?
1: Want to see this scar? Look at it right here.
0: Hey, was that a bullet wound, too?
1: No, Johnny. That was just an old ice pick or something.
0: Huh?
1: Somebody in the crowd doing that fire down at the battery line. Oh, wasn't that a beautiful fire, Johnny? Did you see that?
0: Oh. But what did these slugs do to you inside? You must be...
1: To me? Oh, not a thing. Well, I'm so durable.
0: Wait a minute. Did you say there was another attempt on your life last week?
1: No, of course not. Just an accident like those shots last night.
0: You think that was an accident?
1: Why, don't you?
0: Do you know who fired them?
1: Oh, Johnny, I haven't the least idea.
0: Well, where did it happen? I was right here in the mission, and I didn't hear any shots.
1: Oh, dear, no. I was down near my private place.
0: Where's that? Where's that, Mike?
1: Well, I'll tell you, Johnny. It's this way. Daddy Bill and the others here at the mission are real nice to me. Oh, they're real nice. You can see by this lovely private room that they fixed up for me.
0: Yeah.
1: And they'd like for me to stay here all the time. I guess Daddy Bill thinks if I'm here most of the time, I might not drink so much and keep getting into those kind of... Say, do you ever enjoy a little drink, Johnny?
0: Well, on occasion. But you were going to tell me...
1: Here. Now, I've got a little bottle tucked under the mattress here, Sam. Here it is.
0: What under the sun is that? That color, that pink?
1: Yeah, that's my favorite, that pink. Straight whiskey costs so much. Even when I have the money now and then. You know something? I like a little bit more kick in mine. I guess it's kind of a hangover from the Prohibition days. So I mix a little kick into it. Here, Johnny, I want you to try this.
0: Well, I...
1: Go ahead. Oh, you like this. Oh, what a wallop.
0: What the sabbath?
1: Yes, what that sterno. That's what I add to it, just a little bit of sterno.
0: Mike, this stuff will kill you.
1: Oh, I've been drinking that for years. Look at me, the picture of health.
0: Oh, Mike,
1: just
0: listen
1: take a little
0: to me.
1: Sip.
0: I'm going to get you a doctor.
1: No, you're not. I won't stand for it.
0: But you've been shot.
1: Oh, no. Just gave me a little twinge or two last night, but now I feel fine.
0: Well, you fell flat on your face when you came in here.
1: Oh, now listen, Johnny. Don't you tell Daddy Bill, but I'm afraid it wasn't the bullets last night. It was overindulgence.
0: Oh, brother, I give up.
1: No, don't say that, Johnny.
0: Oh, all right, then how did it happen?
1: Well, I was on my way back here when the car drove by.
0: Oh?
1: Yeah, it sounded to me like a couple of backfires or two, but then I felt this little sting on my side. And that's it.
0: And you call that an accident?
1: Well, of course. The men in the car were probably just having a little friendly argument.
0: How many men?
1: Well, I'm not sure. I think there were only two of them. I waved at them.
0: What kind of a car?
1: Black.
0: Well, what make could you tell?
1: Well, it was shiny and it was new. See, I wish I had a car, Johnny.
0: Well, look, Mike, I'm on a level with you.
1: Oh?
0: I'm an insurance investigator.
1: Insurance? Well, say, that's interesting, Johnny. Say, let's have a little drink on that while you tell me.
0: No, thanks. And there isn't much to tell, except that I'm here to try to save your life, among other things.
1: Well, no, I don't understand. I'm getting along all right. I've been living it up here in the Bowery for years.
0: Maybe you were getting along okay until you took out that big insurance policy.
1: Yeah, oh, say, wasn't that nice of Mr. Cosgray? Now, all my life, I wanted to have some life insurance. You know, it gives you a kind of feeling of importance and security. So when he came down here one night and I told him that, why, say, his eyes just lit up, and he said he was going to make me a present of some insurance.
0: Who is this Cosgrave? How much do you know about him?
1: Oh, he's wealthy. I know that much about him. He has a beautiful car and a chauffeur.
0: Does he come down here often?
1: Oh, now and then. Just now and then.
0: Why?
1: Now, I've often wondered about that, Johnny. So one time I asked Daddy Bill, and he said that years ago, when Mr. Cosgrave was young, he came to the mission for help, and Daddy Bill gave it to him.
0: Well, what does he do when he's here?
1: Oh, he brings some food for the brothers. The brothers, that's what Daddy Bill calls us. And some money, and he always gives jobs to a couple of men who've drifted in here.
0: What kind of jobs, Mike?
1: You know, that's something I don't know. You see, they never come back here again.
0: Maybe it's because they can't.
1: What's that? What'd you say, Johnny?
0: Mike, I'm going to give it to you straight. To me, the whole thing smells to high heaven. To me, this Cosgrave sounds like a racketeer.
1: Oh, no,
0: I may be
1: no,
0: wrong. I'll know better when I meet him. And I intend to do that as soon as possible. But right this minute, I bet that he comes down here for only one purpose. To recruit help for some sort of illegal job.
1: Oh, that's a terrible thought, John.
0: When he heard you say you'd like insurance, he jumped at the chance. And why not? Let you name him as beneficiary and then have you knocked off.
1: Oh, now, John.
0: That ice pick in your side was no accident, Mike. No more than the shots at you last night.
1: But he's been so nice.
0: Sure, of course he has. He can afford to. After all, your body's worth $50,000 to him. And that's what you're going to be, Mike, just a body. Unless I can do something about it.
1: Oh, such a nice man, too, really.
0: How has he been getting this money to you?
1: In an envelope.
0: By mail?
1: Usually it's just left here at the mission.
0: By whom?
1: Well, nobody ever seems to know. It's just a plain envelope. It's dropped in the mail.
0: No return address?
1: No. But I'm sure it comes, Mr. Cosgray. Say, there was one due yesterday. Every Monday, you know. But Daddy Bill said it didn't arrive.
0: Well, maybe it'll be here today. And you know something? I'd like to see it delivered.
1: No, you and I. You can't kid me, Johnny. You'd like to see who delivers it. Oh, say, why don't we go downstairs and wait and see?
0: No, easy there, Mike. You're a sick man.
1: Stop talking that way, sick. Up we go.
0: Oh, no, you can't.
1: All right.
0: Here, let me give you a hand.
1: No. I'm all right. Oh, say, look at that. Daddy Bill left my shoes here by the bed for me.
0: Brother, now I've seen everything.
1: I put my shoe in here. That's kind of here. Ah, there. Now, there we are, all dressed.
0: I don't know how you do it, Mike.
1: Shall we go downstairs?
0: Sure. Lead the way.
1: All right. Well, the envelope should be there, because it always comes in the morning when there's nobody here. You know, when Daddy Bill's out shopping and just the door to the assembly room is open for any poor lost soul who wants to come in. Wait for the chow line to open. Well, we'll see. We'll see. And then we'll go to my private place. You see, there are two things I like, Johnny.
0: Yeah?
1: Solitude and crowds of people. Oh, look at there, Johnny. Look at there. There's mail there by the door. You see? Here's my envelope. And my name's on it, too.
0: Wait, Mike.
1: It's all right. You see there, Johnny? A $20 bill. Whee!
0: Let me have that envelope for possible proof.
1: Oh, yes. Here you are, Johnny. Now we can go out, you and I, and we can have a real... Well, now, Johnny, look at that. A package for me, too.
0: Hey, easy, Mike. Let me have that.
1: No. I know what you're thinking. An infernal machine or something.
0: That's exactly what I'm thinking.
1: But you didn't hear it gurgle. Well, look at there, John's a peeper. Oh, look at there, Johnny. Look at there. There's mail there by the door. You see? Here's my envelope. And my name's on it, too.
0: Wait, Mike.
1: It's all right. You see there, Johnny? A $20 bill. Whee!
0: Let me have that envelope for possible proof.
1: Oh, yes. Here you are, Johnny. Now we can go out, you and I, and we can have a real... Well, now, Johnny, look at that. A package for me, too.
0: Hey, easy, Mike. Let me have that.
1: No. I know what you're thinking. An infernal machine or something.
0: That's exactly what I'm thinking.
1: But you didn't hear it gurgle.

0: That's exactly what I'm thinking.
1: But you didn't hear it gurgle. Well, look at there, Johnny. Well, joyous be, one for you and one for me.
0: Easy, Mike. I want to carry this one in the wrapping paper.
1: Oh, fingerprints, huh?
0: That's right, Mike. I'm going to take you back upstairs and lock you in your room. You're to stay there. Let nobody in, not even Daddy Bill, until I get back
1: here.
0: Oh,
1: but Johnny...
0: Do what I say. And just remember that I'm trying to save your life. Item 7, 270, cab fare uptown to the 18th Precinct Station. The lab boys took over 3 hours while Randy Singer and I talked about cases that we'd handled together in the past. I asked him to dig up whatever he could for me on John Wesley Cosgrave, the man named as beneficiary of Mike's insurance policy. This he promised to do. Finally, a slim, intelligent-looking lieutenant walked in and handed Randy a neatly typed report of the lab's findings in connection with a liquor bottle and envelope I'd given him. Well, Randy?
2: Not much, I'm afraid, Johnny. Apparently the only prints were those made by the old man and you.
0: Proof that somebody's been pretty darn careful not to be identified.
2: Yeah, that's what... Hey, wait a minute.
0: Huh?
2: Seal on the bottle had been tampered with, so the lab boys opened it. That bottle contained enough wood alcohol to kill an army. Now, if that old boy drinks the way you
0: said... Good Lord, Randy. See you later. Item 8, 10 bucks even. Taxi fare and tip back to the Glad Hand rescue mission. I don't know how the driver did it, but he skinned through practically every red light on the route. And I soundly cursed myself for having left Mike with the other bottle. The place was apparently still empty when I pounded up the stairs to the second floor in Mike's room. At least he kept his room locked as ordered. Mike! Mike! Mike, are you all right? Mike! He was stretched out on the old iron bed, his face drawn even whiter than the pillow on which his head rested. The half-empty bottle lay where he dropped it on the floor beside him. And I got a sob for the stupid, careless, unthinking way in which I...
1: Ooh.
0: Mike!
1: Johnny, what a hangover this is going to be.

0: Now, here's our star to tell you about tomorrow's intriguing episode of this week's story.
1: Tomorrow, the would-be beneficiary of Indestructible Mike turns out to be a very interesting and dangerous man. Join us, won't you? Yours truly, Johnny Dollar.
0: Yours truly, Johnny Dollar, starring Bob Bailey, is transcribed in Hollywood. It is produced and directed by Jack Johnstone, who also wrote tonight's story. Be sure to join us tomorrow night, same time and station, for the next exciting episode of Yours Truly, Johnny Dollar. Roy Rowan speaking.

This is Arthur Rubinstein. I'm happy to send you these B discs, the F sharp nocturne of Chopin and the ritual fire dance of the Falla. I hope you will enjoy them.

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3: Yes, sir.
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0: That's right.
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4: 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And now, ladies and gentlemen, I bring you a man who got on a train in Los Angeles and came to New York by way of
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6: What scenery?
4: And here he is, the star of our show, Jack Benny.
6: Thank you. Hello again, this is Jack Benny talking. And Don, when I arrived in New York, now you won't believe this, but I got an official welcome. In fact, Mayor LaGuardia wanted me to be with him so much, he made me an honorary fireman. Gosh, what